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8: Fox News, I'm Carmen Roberts. Speaking at the UN General Assembly, Israeli Prime Minister Netanyahu defended Israel's response to attacks from Hamas and other Iranian proxies and predicted Iran's regime will eventually fall.
9: Their murderous regime will be toppled by its lies, by its corruption, by its cruelty. This evil regime will fall, and we will all celebrate that day.
8: 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Dozens of diplomats walked out as Netanyahu began his speech. AI was a key focus of today's Trump-Xi summit at the White House with the Chinese leader, saying both countries have responsibility to develop it for good.
10: And ensure that the development of AI is always under human control and serves the well-being of the people.
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12: Rain showers likely tonight, otherwise overcast skies. Lows level off around 58, southeast winds 5 to 10 miles per hour. Cloudy skies expected again tomorrow, rain showers likely, high temperatures reach up to 63. I'm meteorologist Jennifer Wojcicki for News Talk WJHE AM 780 and 105.9 FM. Currently, it's 61 degrees.
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13: It is the Jesse Kelly Show on a wonderful, fantastic Thursday. Remember, tomorrow's Ask Dr. Jesse Friday. And you need to get your questions emailed in right now to jesse@jessekellyshow.com. All right, before we get back to the other things, Rubio and Elizabeth Warren and maybe some emails and Maria Salazar stuff, before I get to that, this is not political. This is just a PSA, and it's probably something you don't know. And you are aware I'm a journalist.
14: It's Journalist Jesse.
15: There's just no one better.
16: 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He's the best. Jesse, please kiss my baby.
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13: But this one isn't even me. NBC News came up with this. NBC News published this today, and I may not be a big fan of NBC, but when someone does an extremely informative piece of journalism that may help you, may save your life one day, I want you to know about it. So here's what it is. The headline is this: How to Keep Perishable Food Fresh During a Power Outage. And the sub-headline is this, and this is the important part. I'm not going to read you.

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2: Back to each side of the hip of LaFleur. Sends a man in motion to the right. That's Hartzell. Back to pass is LaFleur rolling out to his right. Looking, sets, good wheel route. Hartzell's got two steps on his man. It's going to be caught by Hartzell. Into the end zone. Touchdown, Norfolk Catholic.
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4: Greetings. I'm Lisa Lacerra, Fox News. President Trump and the leader of China now taking part in a state dinner after meeting for several hours earlier today.
5: Chinese President Xi Jinping was greeted with military bands, a troop review, and flyovers. He and his wife arrived here for a state visit, hosted by the First Lady and President Trump.
6: Remarkably, this is our first time meeting together here at the White House. And as President Xi has already seen, a lot has changed since he was last here.
5: The president toured the South Lawn with Xi, showing off a new Marine One helipad.
7: He's an expert on stone, aside from many other things, and he loves good granite.
5: During an Oval Office meeting, the two leaders were expected to discuss tariffs and trade, the wars in Ukraine and Iran, and artificial intelligence, dubbed by President Trump as super intelligence.
4: Fox's Jared Halpern at the White House. Iran's President Masoud Pezeshkian denying reports that China is helping fund Iran's conflict with the U.S.
8: The framing of this, as is reported in society, is incorrect because they want to use it as a tool in order to justify aggression.
4: On Fox's special report with Brett Baer, and he denied evidence that Iranian forces killed their own people. Millions of people from Virginia to Massachusetts in the path of a nor'easter, the worst of the storm expected over the weekend, but impacts already being felt.
9: Water has already pushed onto roads in North Wildwood, and with more high tide cycles to come, residents Fawn and Earl Gordon say they're doing what they can to protect their home. The big concern is how long these conditions last. Repeated high tides and pounding surf could bring more flooding and beach erosion before conditions finally improve.
4: Fox Weather's Katie Byrne in Ocean City, New Jersey. 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
4: The former director of sports medicine at North Carolina State University arrested for sexual battery and felony sexual contact.
13: Robert Michael Murphy Jr. was arrested in Florida, considered an out-of-state fugitive, and was initially detained in Marion County. He's expected to be extradited back to North Carolina, where he is charged with 23 counts of sexual battery and 9 counts of felony sexual contact. He's accused of improperly touching male athletes during massages and violating their privacy during collection of urine samples for drug testing. One athlete at NC State filed a lawsuit 4 years ago against Murphy, and this year other former male athletes joined that claim, but it was dismissed due to a lapse in the statute of limitations. Murphy resigned in 2022 after that initial suit was filed. Jessica Rosenthal, Fox News.
4: More than 2,500 people could miss out on money from the Flint water crisis settlement if they don't submit the necessary paperwork by an October 8 deadline.
14: The court says it's missing necessary signatures from some adults who were minors when their paperwork was submitted. Some claims are also missing Social Security numbers. The more than $620 million settlement was approved in March of 2022 after a public health emergency that began in April of 2014 when the city of Flint, Michigan switched its drinking water source from Detroit's system to the Flint River to cut costs. But that switch caused water distribution pipes to corrode, leaching lead and other contaminants into Flint's municipal drinking water. Paul Stevens, Fox News.
4: Fewer people applied for unemployment benefits last week. The Labor Department says 197,000 people applied for unemployment checks last week, the fewest since mid-July, and down from a revised 198,000 the week before. Claims for jobless benefits are a proxy for layoffs. Economists watch them because they can be a sign of where the job market is headed. I'm Lisa LaSera. This is Fox News.
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3: Now, WJHE Skywatch weather from Weatherology.
16: Thunderstorms likely tonight, otherwise overcast skies. Lows dip down to about 58. Southeasterly winds 5 to 10 miles per hour. Cloudy skies expected tomorrow. Rain showers likely. High temperatures reach up to 63. I'm meteorologist Jennifer Wojcicki for News Talk WJHE AM 780 and 105.9 FM. Right now, 61.
17: He's here. He's here. Now, broadcasting from the underground command post, deep in the bowels of a hidden bunker, somewhere under the brick and steel of a nondescript building, we've once again made contact with our leader, Mark Levin.

0: For nearly 3,000 years, Homer's epic poem, the Iliad, has shaped the literary and moral imagination of the West. 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
8: Fox News, I'm Tom Regani. President Trump gave Chinese leader Xi Jinping a warm welcome at the White House today, but some lawmakers wish he had taken a different tact. Fox's Aisha Hosni reports.
9: Even some Republicans want Trump to drop the velvet glove and use the iron fist with the longtime adversary. One of the biggest issues is Iran. China is the largest buyer of Iranian oil. Another issue is artificial intelligence.
8: Iranian President Masoud Pezeshkian spoke at the U.N. General Assembly yesterday and sat down exclusively with Fox's Brett Baer in special report tonight. Pezeshkian was asked if he would give up his nation's 60% enriched uranium.
10: Yes. Within the framework of international law, based on the non-proliferation treaty, whatever we are supposed to adhere to, we will.
8: President Trump has said Iran would never get a nuclear weapon. 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
12: Thunderstorms likely tonight. Otherwise, overcast skies. Lows dip down to about 58. Southeasterly winds 5 to 10 miles per hour. Cloudy skies expected tomorrow. Rain showers likely. High temperatures reach up to 63. I'm meteorologist Jennifer Wojcicki for News Talk WJAG AM 780 and 105.9 FM. 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
13: Carl Steffen, Wayne Larson, and Louis Slabaugh. It's our people who have kept us broadcasting for 100 years. 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

0: Listen to this. We have no other country. It's a privilege to defend it. To Neria and to all the heroes of Israel, I pledge a sacred vow. Your sacrifice will not be in vain. We will continue to defend our state. We will continue to win because we have no other choice.
1: And then Ambassador Leiter himself at a press conference yesterday in Israel. Cut 8, go.
2: We're asking for prayers, and I've received prayers from friends all over the world, Jews and non-Jews alike, millions of people who understand not only the friendship they have with me, but they understand the meaning of what Hamas is, of what Iran is, of what the attempt to eradicate the Jewish state is.
1: I want to, at this point, bring in the president of Argentina, Javier Milei, who is a huge supporter of Netanyahu and Israel, a huge supporter of the United States. He's fantastic. And he just eviscerates the United Nations. And after he gives his speech, or after, rather, the Prime Minister of Israel gave his speech, he went and he met the Prime Minister of Israel. They're very, very good friends. Argentina, Colombia, a number of Latin American countries now that are run by conservatives, as well as a number of European countries that are Eastern European countries for the most part. The president of one of those countries, we couldn't schedule it, I guess, Rich. He wanted to come on the program. Serbia, right? He's been trying to come on, trying to make room at his request. I said, absolutely, come on. He's a big fan of mine in this program, apparently. Isn't that true? The president of Serbia. I believe when the vice president of our country said that Israel's been isolated, honestly, he doesn't know what he's talking about. India, Greece, Somaliland. Countries throughout our hemisphere. Countries throughout Eastern Europe. Just ridiculous. Just ridiculous. Here he is, President of Argentina, Javier Milei. Cut 10, go.
3: That's to say it's become a useless...
1: Well, let me say this, the translator, obviously. Go ahead.
3: That's to say it's become a useless organization whose only purpose is to sustain a caste of fatally arrogant parasites masquerading as well-intentioned bureaucrats. I would remind them of what Mises said. Good people do not think about controlling the lives of their fellow human beings. Those who were supposed to guarantee collective security and human rights failed in their task. Instead, they allowed chaos, violence, and international terrorism to flourish. The alleged defenders of human rights have sheltered bloodthirsty dictatorships and regimes that stone women in the streets. They have systematically voted against Israel while remaining silent in the face of Islamic terrorism and the genocide of Christians in Africa. And, as if that were not enough, an organization established to defend the territorial sovereignty of its members decided to look the other way with regard to the situation of the Malvinas Islands, South Georgia Islands, and South Sandwich Islands, and the surrounding maritime areas.
1: Mm-hmm. He's just fantastic. We'll be right back.
4: Mark Levin.
5: The founding fathers of the United States protected freedom of the press because they believed a free and independent press was essential to preserving liberty and preventing government abuse, holding leaders and candidates accountable, and keeping citizens informed. Democracy depends on the public having access to accurate information before voting and participating in government. In the spirit of the Fourth Estate, the Norfolk Daily News and News Talk WJEG presents Decision 2026, a candidate forum Tuesday, October 6th in the Norfolk City Council Chambers. From 5:30 till 7 p.m., candidates for Norfolk City Council will be questioned by our reporters, followed by candidates for the Norfolk Public School Board of Education from 7 until 8:30. 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

0: going to read to you, I haven't reviewed it, the list of invited guests who are attending the China State Dinner. And I think it's so long, Mr. Producer, it may have to go after the bottom of the hour as well. So let's get started. Obviously, the Vice President and his wife, Marco Rubio and his wife, Chief of Staff Susie Wiles, U.S. Ambassador to China, David Perdue, Bonnie Perdue, his spouse, Secretary of the Treasury, Scott Bessent, John Freeman, spouse of the Secretary of the Treasury, well, there you go, Secretary of War, Pete Hegseth, Ambassador Jamison Greer, U.S. Trade Rep, Marlo Greer, spouse of Ambassador Greer, Chai Ki, CPC, Political Bureau Standing Committee member, Chief of Staff to President Xi, Wang Yi, CPC, Hiya, CPC, Zhang Shige, Chairman of the National Development and Reform Commission. Well, we got a lot of these Chinese guys. Ms. Ivanka Trump. We have Eric Trump, Lara Trump, Tiffany Trump, Michael Boulot, Victor Naves, Arabella Kushner. More when we return. 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
1: The founding fathers of the United States protected freedom of the press because they believed a free and independent press was essential to preserving liberty and preventing government abuse, holding leaders and candidates accountable, and keeping citizens informed. Democracy depends on the public having access to accurate information before voting and participating in government. In the spirit of the Fourth Estate, the Norfolk Daily News and News Talk WJEG presents Decision 2026, a candidate forum Tuesday, October 6th in the Norfolk City Council Chambers. From 5:30 till 7 p.m., candidates for Norfolk City Council will be questioned by our reporters, followed by candidates for the Norfolk Public School Board of Education from 7 until 8:30. 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
5: Fox News, I'm Tom Bergotti. President Trump is meeting China's leader Xi Jinping for an official state visit at the White House. Fox Business Network's Edward Lawrence is there.
7: One big topic, artificial intelligence. China's trying to catch up with the U.S., and President Trump says he wants U.S. companies to maintain their lead. Now, we're expecting an announcement about a direct AI hotline between the U.S. and China.
5: Lawmakers say regulation on AI must not impede competition with China. A man wounded during the 2024 assassination attempt on then-candidate Donald Trump in Western Pennsylvania has died. Here's Fox's Kristen Goodwin.
8: Jim Copenhaver was shot in the arm and abdomen during the July 2024 rally when a gunman tried to assassinate President Trump. Rallygoer David Dutch was also injured, and Butler County firefighter Corey Comparator was killed.
5: Copenhaver was 76 years old. Trump's ear was grazed by a bullet in the shooting. 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
10: Chance of thunderstorms tonight. Otherwise, overcast skies. Lows dip down to about 58. Southeasterly winds 5 to 10 miles per hour. Cloudy skies expected again tomorrow. Rain showers likely. High temperatures reach up to 63. I'm meteorologist Jennifer Wojcicki for News Talk WJAG AM 780 and 105.9 FM. Right now, it's 61 degrees.
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0: DHS Secretary Robert Kennedy. We have Education Secretary McMahon. We've got Interior Secretary Burgum and his wife. We've got Transportation Secretary Sean Duffy and his wife. Fox News, Rachel Campos Duffy. I know this is going to sound very weird, but I have to say it. I already told you folks yesterday I'm not into state dinners. I'm just not. And I understand, I think I heard the president say this was a hot ticket, everybody wanted to go. I would never want to go to this dinner, Rich. Am I wrong? No, but this guy is a massive killer. What he's doing to our country and has done to our country and our troops, there's just no way I'd want to do it. I'm just saying, folks, that's just Mark. Then we have Russell Voigt, director of OMB. We have Lee Zeldin of the EPA. We have Acting Secretary Sondering, Secretary Acting of Labor. We have Altimeter CEO Brad Gersten. We have, I started this. I probably need to finish it. We have Albert Bourla, Pfizer CEO. David Sachs, co-chair, President's Council of Advisors on Science and Technology. We have the SBA Administrator, Kelly Loeffler. We have her husband. We have Katie Simpson and her fiancé. I don't know who it is, I'm just saying. Representative Jason Smith, we know he's chairman of the one of the major finance committees. General Dan Kane, who's running our war. He's at dinner with the cops. Hold on. Give me a second here. Hold on a second. So we have the head of the Joint Chiefs, the general. He's at the dinner. And let's see. Bear with me. We have Senator Steve Daines. Very nice guy, by the way. I don't know these people well. I bump into them. We have Director Jay Clayton, Director of the Office and Director of National Intelligence. We have enough of our spy chiefs here. We have Bernard Arnott, LVMH CEO and his wife. We have Ryan McInerney, Visa CEO. We have Michael Maybach. That's the Yiddish. MasterCard CEO. And we have a few other spouses. What do you think, Mr. Mnuchin? It's a lot of people. And I wasn't invited. Why would it be, do you think? I have this loving personality. Just because I am no fan of Communist China and Xi and denounce them and condemn them regularly. You see, ladies and gentlemen, when you hear me speak on radio or TV or anywhere else, I don't know all these people. If I know any, I bump into them. I just call them as I see them. I'll be right back.
1: Mark Levin.
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8: 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Process language replaces actual wins. But that's what you do when you're in decline. 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He doesn't have to. He's on the incline. Jobs, border, crime, war settlement, energy flow, AI lead, UN budget cuts, Greenland deal. I'm sure you can like argue over each point, but the fact is directionally, he's done a hell of a lot. So this was a results meeting, and he did this like highlight reel, which really these guys were there for a yoga retreat. And they're like, oh my God, I forgot. This is the leader of the free world. He's the adult in the room. He's the guy who gets things done.
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9: Chance of thunderstorms tonight. Otherwise, overcast skies. Lows dip down to about 58. Southeasterly winds 5 to 10 miles per hour. Cloudy skies expected again tomorrow. Rain showers likely. High temperatures reach up to 63. I'm meteorologist Jennifer Wojcicki for News Talk WJAG AM 780 and 105.9 FM. Right now, it's 61 degrees.
0: For nearly 3,000 years, Homer's epic poem, the Iliad, has shaped the literary and moral imagination of the West. 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
2: Brianna from Animal Shelter of Northeast Nebraska on the phone, where they are getting ready for a big, big event on Sunday. 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
3: Yes, we got a big sort of pack of cuties that came in yesterday. There's some golden doodles, some mini goldens, golden retrievers, lots of dachshunds, some shih tzus, a bichon. They are just like, they are going to need a home with love, super sweet, and they are ready to go. I assume they'll be gone pretty quick because they're all so cute.
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3: animalshelternn.org.
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5: He says they made progress. I'm Lee Silicera, Fox News. President Trump's comments during tonight's state dinner to honor China's President Xi Jinping as the two talked about the two countries' economic ties.
6: This has been the foundation of commerce and mutual respect between our countries, and together we can continue to build a relationship that promotes prosperity and security for future generations.
5: During today's White House talks, the president and Xi discussed artificial intelligence, with Xi saying it needs to remain under human control. The two also talked about Ukraine and the Middle East. Israeli Prime Minister Benjamin Netanyahu addressed the UN General Assembly this afternoon, responding to claims of genocide in Gaza, saying Israel was attacked.
7: We will continue to defend our state. We will continue to win because we have no other choice.
5: And on Iran, Netanyahu said launching strikes on Tehran was one of the easiest decisions he's ever had to make. Before he spoke, a mass of delegates walked out. He denounced them, calling them moral cowards. Netanyahu came to New York City despite threats from Mayor Zoran Mamdani to have him arrested. A man wounded during the 2024 assassination attempt on President Trump in western Pennsylvania has died.
8: The X account for House Republicans posting, "We are deeply saddened by the passing of Jim Copenhaver, who was gravely wounded in the horrific shooting in Butler, Pennsylvania," adding Jim endured unimaginable hardship with strength and perseverance. "We join his family and loved ones in mourning his loss and praying for them during this difficult time." Copenhaver was shot in the arm and abdomen during the July 2024 rally when a gunman tried to assassinate President Trump. Rallygoer David Dutch was also injured, and Butler County firefighter Corey Comparator was killed.
5: Fox's Kristen Goodwin, the president was grazed in the ear by a bullet. 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
4: 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Just click listen, then swipe right and hear the latest news updates on your time. 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
5: Two Senate Democrats are accusing the Trump administration of rolling back environmental rules as a favor to big oil companies in exchange for donations to his 2024 campaign.
12: Senators Sheldon Whitehouse and Chuck Schumer say the president told oil and gas executives at a Mar-a-Lago dinner 2 years ago that he'd roll back environmental rules if they collectively gave $1 billion to his campaign. Senate Minority Leader Schumer addressed the allegations on the Senate floor.
13: Many of the same people making these policies are profiting off them. Trump appointed numerous fossil fuel industry leaders to his administration.
12: While there's no recording of the president on this, company officials who attended the April 2024 dinner said one executive complained about spending money to lobby the Biden administration, to which the president responded, "You are all wealthy enough to raise $1 billion to return me to the White House." Jessica Rosenthal, Fox News.
5: A White House spokesperson said Democrats should reflect on their own ties to the green energy industry. New York is suing the prediction market Poly Market, calling it an unlicensed gambling operation. Prediction markets have argued states don't have the authority to govern them because they're already regulated at the federal level by the Commodity Futures Trading Commission. There's another tame reading on the job market.
14: New claims for unemployment benefits declined to 197,000 last week. It's a historically low level and the lowest since mid-July. Subdued jobless claims continue to suggest employers are not conducting wide-scale layoffs. Continuing claims for the week ending September 12th also declined to 1.71 million. Art Hogan, chief market strategist at B. Riley Wealth Management, says,
15: "We know one thing. The Fed's not going to worry about the labor market. They're going to continue to be focusing on inflation."
14: Jobless claims have remained at historically low levels despite higher energy costs and inflation that has remained above the Fed's goal of 2% for years.
5: Fox's Ginny Cassola. I'm Lisa LaSera. This is Fox News.
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20: Chance of thunderstorms tonight. Otherwise, overcast skies. Lows dip down to about 58. Southeasterly winds 5 to 10 miles per hour. Cloudy skies expected again tomorrow. Rain showers likely. High temperatures reach up to 63. I'm meteorologist Jennifer Wojcicki for News Talk WJAG AM 780 and 105.9 FM. Right now, it's 61 degrees.
21: He's here. 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
22: Mark Levin here. Our number, 877-381-3811. 877-381-3811. Susan Collins takes the lead in the Senate race in Maine. According to Just the News here, the Maine Republican has a long history of outperforming the polls, they write. Of course, we know that. Even in cycles that are tough for Republicans and more generally. Overall, Collins took 49% support in the latest New York Times Siena College survey, compared to Democrat candidate Troy Jackson's 46%. While the 5% margin of error means the race is statistical tie, marks the latest survey to show Collins gaining ground. On average, Jackson still holds a 1-point lead. According to Real Clear Politics, the race is expected to be competitive. Republican loss in the state would likely doom party efforts to hold the Senate, which is why I've endorsed her, and I strongly hope that she and some of the others win. And we're trying to get some of these folks on the program as well. We'll see what happens. Let's see here. We have a Latino Power Representative Delia Ramirez wants to abolish DHS, create Community Safety Immigration Agency. These people are serious. You know, if we lose the House and or the Senate, I mean, this is going to be ugly. You won't recognize your country again. The elected daughter of two Guatemalan illegal immigrants is touting Latino power as she demands that $150 billion in funding for U.S. Customs and Border Protection and Immigration and Customs Enforcement be redirected to fund illegal migrants. See, she really represents illegal aliens. That's where her head is. We're going to completely defund and strip authority from ICE and CPB, that's customs, which keep lists of you, she said. She declared in Spanish, of course. She was joined by her pro-immigrant allies, including illegal immigrants, Islamic advocates, Asian advocates, and, of course, lesbian advocates. She added in Spanish, instead, we're going... How do you have the Islamic advocates standing with the lesbian advocates, Mr. Badis? I'm just curious how that works. Instead, we're going to create a Department of Community Safety. Oh, so sweet. Where immigration will no longer be handled by the DHS department, which they intend to abolish. Democrats' advocacy for illegal migrants was slammed by mainstream GOP legislators, but still... If they're in a majority, things are going to change, and for the worse. For the worse. So she's not a representative that gives a damn about America. She could care less. Care less. Now, this is very interesting, I thought, at the New York Post. You know this clown, Sonny Houston, for The View? They write here that Sonny Houston's claim that she was the lone holdout in the New York City cannibalism trial back in, I think it was 1991, was shot down by sources, reports from the time. Can you imagine America taking credit, quote-unquote, for being the 11-1, the one juror who voted against convicting a guy who not only murdered, but then eight body parts of the person he murdered? And then you lied about it, that it wasn't really you as the one? According to this, The View co-host Sonny Houston sensationally claimed on air that she was the lone holdout juror who forced a notorious New York City cannibal killer to be found not guilty by reason of insanity, but multiple sources from the time directly refute her story, the Post can reveal. Several jurors questioned afterwards said one holdout juror was principally responsible for preventing them from returning a guilty verdict. Houston read aloud from a New York Times article from the 1991 trial on Tuesday. That was me, she asserted. She's 57 and she told the tale of being the lone jury holdout. Oh, these commercials. Let's see. In the Butcher of Tompkins Square Park case, as she discussed the parallels between that case and Lindsey Clancy's own insanity defense. But 35 years ago, jurors told the Post, Newsday, and Daily News, and the AP, that the actual holdout was an unemployed man who wanted to keep the trial going so he could continue getting paid by the court for his civic duty. A law enforcement source from the time also told the Post this week that the holdout was a man. Is it possible Sonny Houston was a man at one point, Mr. Medusa? Is that possible that she was like the first transy? Or is it tranny, I should say? You don't know? Yes, let's hear what she had to say. Go right ahead.
0: I feel so strongly about this holdout juror is because I was a holdout juror in a case, in the Daniel Rakowitz case. I don't know if people remember it, the Butcher of Tompkins Square Park. It was
1: The guy who ate the victims?
0: Yes.
1: You were on that jury?
0: Yes,
1: you're
0: going
1: to need to explain more.
0: Yes, I was. And
1: well,
0: when
1: you
0: I
1: we never heard already? That story
0: I was,
1: before.
0: It was before I went to law school.
1: Oh, because I would have never
0: and,
1: put you on
0: and
1: that.
0: And when I brought it up at the Hot Topics meeting, I don't think everyone believed me. And then my producer looked it up, and I'm in the New York Times. And apparently, several jurors questioned afterwards said one holdout juror was principally responsible for preventing them from returning a guilty verdict. That was me. And it was because I saw clearly
22: that... You know, look
0: that
22: how happy she is. Somebody lost a daughter, and this woman's a buffoon. And now, according to the New York Post story, it wasn't her. Quote, he was unemployed and liked the $15 a day and the three free meals, juror Valerie Holmes told Newsday in the aftermath of the verdict. They got like five newspapers who were saying this. He liked that we were arguing on and on. Holmes reiterated the claim to the Post and the Daily News, describing the holdout as being very determined and a manipulative man, determined to get his way. From day one, this particular person was determined that the jury was going to find Rakowitz not guilty by reason of mental disease. Jury forewoman, Louise Markle, told the AP at the time. Meanwhile, Sunny Halston was quoted as a juror on the case in multiple news clips at the time, but she did not identify herself as the holdout, nor did any of the fellow jurors who talked to the press after the trial. We have an issue here, Mr. Medusa. Her statement to Newsday from the time even seemed to contradict her story. Quote, we had to compromise, but it is obvious to me he butchered the body. He literally got away with murder. He attempted to commit the perfect crime, she told the paper, who quoted the then 22-year-old paralegal under her government name. What is his name? Asuncion Cummings. She told the... What's that? Asociano? Oy, oy, oy. She told the New York Times, we don't think he intended to kill her, but once he did, he dismembered her body in an effort to commit the perfect crime. And he did more than that. He ate her. Following Halston's claim on The View, a law enforcement source familiar with the case also confirmed with the New York Post that the holdout juror was a man, not a woman. We were told that the juror who held out was a man. There was no other description. A Newsday article from 1991, however, suggests that there were two holdout jurors who pushed the other 10 to find Rakowitz not guilty or risk a hung jury. The story did not provide the additional details on who the second supposed holdout was and only focused on the unemployed man. So she may have been one of the holdouts, but she may have buckled. She may not have been on the jury. She may have been, but may not have buckled, and this guy was the holdout. Asked by the Post, Halston reiterated her claim and doubled down on the fact that she was the lone holdout juror in the infamous case. I was the holdout juror. Look at them fighting over this. This is sick. She's sick. Sick. I'll be right back.
21: Much lovin'.
2: On Asian Cares. Hello, I'm Megan Grebner with Healthy Living on Brownfield. This is a great time of year for fresh and in-season produce. While apples and some of those other products may get all of the hype, Aaron Middlestadt, the CEO of the Fruit Guys, a company that delivers fresh fruits and healthier snack options to offices, schools, and homes across the country, says one of her favorite fruits this time of year is the Asian pear.
3: And one of my favorite ways to incorporate them, besides just eating them out of hand, as you said, is adding them to salads. I do a lot of apples in my salad, so a green salad that, you know, traditional vegetable salad, but you add a little apple or a pear. It gives a little sweetness. I feel like I need less dressing, but also a little crunch. So that's one way I really love to add fruit.
2: When it comes to other seasons, she says there are some other great options.
3: In the wintertime, my favorite are some of the smaller citrus varieties. There's a citrus called a Kishu, which is a small mandarin that is delicious. That one I don't have a great way to incorporate into other food, although you can add citrus to salad as well. That one I do just eat out of hand. So, yeah, each season I have different favorites, but my favorite way to add them is through green salads.
2: I'm Megan Grebner with Healthy Living on Brownfield.
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20: Chance of thunderstorms tonight, otherwise overcast skies. Lows dip down to about 58. Southeasterly winds 5 to 10 miles per hour. Cloudy skies expected again tomorrow. Rain showers likely. High temperatures reach up to 63. I'm meteorologist Jennifer Wojcicki for News Talk WJAG AM 780 and 105.9 FM. Right now, it's 61 degrees.
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5: Yes, we got a big sort of pack of cuties that came in yesterday. 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They are just like, they are going to need a home with love, super sweet, and they are ready to go. 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
4: And then always follow Animal Shelter online at
5: animalshelternn.org.
6: My dad served in Vietnam, the 82nd Airborne Division. 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So Dad buried himself in work and self-medicated, and would lose his temper sometimes. 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
8: Fox News, I'm Sue Guzman. President Trump wrapping up a whirlwind visit from China's prime minister with a state dinner at the White House.
9: As the leaders of our two nations, President Xi and I, both understand that we represent different systems, but the ties between our people endure.
8: The dinner following hours of meetings where the two reportedly discussed a number of issues, including artificial intelligence. Man wounded during the 2024 assassination attempt on then Kennedy Donald Trump in western Pennsylvania has reportedly died. Fox's Kristen Goodwin.
10: Jim Copenhaver was shot in the arm and abdomen during the July 2024 rally when a gunman tried to assassinate President Trump. Rallygoer David Dutch was also injured, and Butler County firefighter Corey Comparator was killed.
8: And the president's ear was grazed by a bullet in that shooting. 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
12: Chance of thunderstorms tonight. Otherwise, overcast skies. Lows dip down to about 58. Southeasterly winds 5 to 10 miles per hour. Cloudy skies expected again tomorrow. Rain showers likely. High temperatures reach up to 63. I'm meteorologist Jennifer Wojcicki for News Talk WJAG AM 780 and 105.9 FM. Right now, it's 61 degrees.
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15: We hear Professor Jeffrey Lacks, good man, brilliant piece and commentary. I think it's quite brilliant. And he's laying out the legal case where Jews can use federal law to bring cases to, not just others. And so my question, Professor, was, does this also matter to Christians?
16: Absolutely. I mean, Christians choose to be Christians. So a lot of Jews are just born Jews. They may not be religious, they're secular, and they're born Jewish because they have a Jewish parent. So Jews aren't just a religion, but my understanding is that Christians choose to be, it's religion. You choose to be a Christian. But you know, we hear a lot about Christian Judeo values, and that is so true. But I want people to also realize our fate is tied together at the hip. If you look at countries like Iraq, Yemen, Syria, all formerly flourishing Jewish communities, not only do they now have zero Jews, zero, in those countries, but they're also the top of the list of the Open Doors watch list for persecution against Christians. This Marxist-Islamist alliance is coming for us both. And I just want to say one last thing about this. Why did Mamdani boycott the Israeli Day Parade, but not the Pakistan Parade? Pakistan is in the top 10 on the Open Doors Christian persecution watch list for atrocities against Christians. So why does Mamdani go to the Pakistan Day Parade, but not the Israeli Day Parade? They're after both of us, and I really hope that Christians realize that.
15: You make a very good point. And then we have the woke right, and they're trying to divide Jews from Christian. They have a whole replacement theory, don't they?
16: Yeah, it's despicable. I mean, the things Tucker Carlson has said, he claims that he cares about Christians. No, he doesn't. He talks about buying a house in Qatar. If he bought a house in Qatar, you know who built it? Christian slaves. The 300,000 Christians in Qatar that he brags about, and he says people, Christians prefer to live in Qatar than Israel. No, they don't. They're slaves. They're the ones that they are forced laborers. They have owners who own their documentation. They can't move around. They can't get paid. It is a despicable situation for Tucker to say things like that when in reality Qatar does not, it is illegal to be a citizen of Qatar if you are a Christian. It is illegal to wear a cross in Qatar. It's illegal to proselytize if you're a Christian in Qatar. So you're right. It's coming from the Pakistanis or woke Reich. You know, I hate this term woke Reich because Tucker Carlson doesn't say anything conservative in my view anymore. He's espousing non-capitalist, anti-freedom, anti-free speech values today. So I don't think he's associated with the right.
15: So you've got this prize, this layout of a legal strategy. Are there litigators who you've shared this with and who've taken an interest in, because they should?
16: I have. Some of them have been on your show, and some of the top Jewish litigators in the nation, and all of them have given me positive feedback so far and some good criticism that helped me to crack.

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0: Gutfeld addresses President Trump's UN speech to other world leaders.
3: Most of these UN speeches and most speeches in general are process speeches. You know, we remain committed. Process language replaces actual wins, but that's what you do when you're in decline. You talk about framework and dialogue. He doesn't have to. He's on the incline. Jobs, border, crime, war settlement, energy flow, AI lead, UN budget cuts, Greenland deal. I'm sure you can like argue over each point, but the fact is directionally, he's done a hell of a lot. So this was a results meeting, and he did this like highlight reel, which really these guys were there for a yoga retreat. And they're like, oh my God, I forgot. This is the leader of the free world. He's the adult in the room. He's the guy who gets things done.
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6: Dinnertime in D.C. I'm Chris DeMeo, Fox News. President Trump says he and China's president made tremendous strides on issues facing the two nations, hosting the leader for a White House state dinner on Thursday night.
7: President Trump gifting Chinese President Xi Jinping an American Eagle statue.
8: May all of our people know a future of harmony, peace, and success.
7: China's president thanking President Trump for the hospitality, saying the two reached a common understanding on many issues. Adding the U.S.-China relationship stands at a new historical starting point. The two leaders discussing the Middle East, Ukraine, and artificial intelligence Thursday, with President Xi stressing the need for AI to remain under human control. They also agreed to support each other in hosting this year's Asia-Pacific Economic Cooperation Summit set for November in China and the G20 Summit set for December in Miami. Kristen Goodwin, Fox News.
6: Israeli Prime Minister Benjamin Netanyahu addressing the United Nations General Assembly on Thursday, discussing topics including the war with Iran.
9: Dozens of diplomats did not stick around to hear what the Israeli Prime Minister had to say. Netanyahu calling them out for the show of defiance and defending Israel's military action against Iran.
10: If there are any other moral cowards, devastating Iran's nuclear facilities was hard. But for me, it was one of the easiest decisions.
9: Outside the UN, the NYPD says officers arrested at least 100 protesters who were blocking traffic and refusing to disperse.
6: That's Fox's Chanley Painter. A man who was wounded during the 2024 assassination attempt of President Trump in Butler, Pennsylvania, has died. James Copenhaver was 76. A statement issued on behalf of his family didn't specify that his death was related to the injuries he suffered at the rally. 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
6: Iranian President Masoud Pezeshkian, with an exclusive interview on Fox's special report. Pezeshkian, through a translator, denied Tehran wants to build a nuclear bomb.
14: If we wanted to reach a weaponization,
15: what about moving it out of the country?
14: We would have done it.
6: Pezeshkian says his country doesn't want conflict with Washington. An energy grid upgrade is on the way in more than 20 states.
7: With energy demand soaring, driven by artificial intelligence power needs, the U.S. Energy Department now plans to spend nearly $2 billion to make existing power grids more efficient so they can produce more electricity. Energy Secretary Chris Wright calls it a quick way to lower prices and increase reliability, using fibers already in the transmission lines to, for instance, measure real-time weather conditions and steer power away from congested or overloaded paths. Opposition to AI data centers has been growing over cost and usage concerns, with construction of new power plants not able to keep up. Funding for the power grid upgrades comes from the Biden-era bipartisan infrastructure law, to be matched by funding from recipients, including utilities and state agencies. Lisa Brady, Fox News.
6: A defense company in Seattle is developing AI-guided vehicles for the military.
16: There's no set road out here. No one behind the wheel. Just a massive off-road machine with sophisticated cameras and sensors thinking its way through the valleys of central Washington. That's the leap from remote-controlled tech to fully autonomous. Overland AI, a Seattle defense tech startup, is behind it all. The company landed a nearly $20 million production contract with the Marine Corps. They tell Fox the vehicles could help bridge the last tactical mile logistics gap by automating ammunition resupply and reducing risks to warfighters. But the tech goes beyond resupplying. The machines can send back vital battlefield information, and future models could be equipped to help shoot down enemy drones.
6: Fox's Sarah Legre in North Bend, Washington. I'm Chris DeMayo. This is Fox News.
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17: Storms likely overnight, otherwise cloudy skies expected. Lows level off around 58, winds out of the southeast 5 to 10 miles per hour. Rain showers likely Friday, high temperatures reach up to 63, overcast skies. I'm meteorologist Jennifer Wojcicki for News Talk WJAG AM 780 and 105.9 FM. Currently, it's 61 degrees.

0: The founding fathers of the United States protected freedom of the press because they believed a free and independent press was essential to preserving liberty and preventing government abuse, holding leaders and candidates accountable, and keeping citizens informed. Democracy depends on the public having access to accurate information before voting and participating in government. In the spirit of the Fourth Estate, the Norfolk Daily News and News Talk WJEG presents Decision 2026, a candidate forum Tuesday, October 6th in the Norfolk City Council Chambers. From 5:30 till 7 p.m., candidates for Norfolk City Council will be questioned by our reporters, followed by candidates for the Norfolk Public School Board of Education from 7 until 8:30. The forum will be carried live on News Talk WJAG, WJAG.com, and on the Norfolk Radio app. The public is invited to attend. The forums are brought to you in part by Calmwater Financial, the Norfolk Area Home Builders, Aerostage Lines, One Office Solution, Renegade in the Sunset Plaza, Apura and Jan-X, and Dinkle Implement of Norfolk. Brianna from Animal Shelter of Northeast Nebraska on the phone, where they are getting ready for a big, big event on Sunday. It's a party, and you're invited. It's the Animal Shelter's annual barbecue. It's going to be at the Warhorse Center this Sunday from 11 until 3. So after church, hop in your car, come on out to the Warhorse Center, grab a pulled pork meal, enjoy the corgi races, raffles, all of that. It's a free will donation, but the biggest fundraiser of the year for Animal Shelter. So please come and join us. And you are welcome to bring your pets along. As a matter of fact, it is encouraged. But Brianna, you have a new wave of dogs at Animal Shelter.
1: Yes, we got a big sort of pack of cuties that came in yesterday. There's some golden doodles, some mini goldens, golden retrievers, lots of dachshunds, some shih tzus, a bichon. They are just like, they are going to need a home with love, super sweet, and they are ready to go. I assume they'll be gone pretty quick because they're all so cute.
0: And then always follow Animal Shelter online at
1: animalshelternn.org.
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3: He says progress was made. I'm Sue Guzman, Fox News. President Trump hosting Chinese President Xi Jinping at the White House Thursday. The two leaders had discussions about a number of topics.
4: Pointed and incremental progress is apparently being made. Treasury Secretary Scott Bessent says the trade detente between the world's two largest economies will now run through the 10th of January, even as the presidents continue to tackle trade, critical minerals, Taiwan, Iran, and, of course, AI. The U.S. also said to be proposing a direct AI hotline for national security threats. Also, a bit of tech diplomacy over dinner with a guest list, including Sam Altman, Tim Cook, Mark Zuckerberg, Jeff Bezos, and the Thomas Edison of our time, Elon Musk.
3: Fox's Kevin Cork. Israeli Prime Minister Benjamin Netanyahu addressing the United Nations General Assembly Thursday. Fox's Chandley Painter telling us the Prime Minister's speech was met by protests and some skepticism.
5: Dozens of diplomats did not stick around to hear what the Israeli prime minister had to say. Netanyahu calling them out for the show of defiance and defending Israel's military action against Iran.
6: If there are any other moral cowards, devastating Iran's nuclear facilities was hard. But for me, it was one of the easiest decisions.
5: Outside the UN, the NYPD says officers arrested at least 100 protesters who were blocking traffic and refusing to disperse.
3: And senators narrowly rejecting a war powers resolution on Thursday afternoon. The vote was the 14th time the Senate sought to halt President Trump's military action in Iran. And millions of people from Virginia to Massachusetts in the path of a nor'easter, the worst expected over the weekend, with 50 to 60 mile an hour wind gusts, heavy rain and coastal flooding. NOLA's grown into a hurricane meantime in the Pacific, taking aim at Hawaii. 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
7: That heat's going to be out there for one more day.
5: Temperatures being 30 degrees above average.
2: 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Just click listen, then swipe right and hear the latest news updates on your time. 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
3: A man wounded in a failed assassination attempt on President Trump at a Butler, Pennsylvania rally in 2024 has died. James Copenhaver had been dealing with permanent injuries and had undergone multiple surgeries, including some for bullet fragments still lodged in his body. More than 2,500 people could miss out on money from the Flint water crisis settlement if they don't submit the necessary paperwork by an October 8th deadline.
8: The court says it's missing necessary signatures from some adults who were minors when their paperwork was submitted. Some claims are also missing Social Security numbers. The more than $620 million settlement was approved in March of 2022 after a public health emergency that began in April of 2014 when the city of Flint, Michigan switched its drinking water source from Detroit's system to the Flint River to cut costs. But that switch caused water distribution pipes to corrode, leaching lead and other contaminants into Flint's municipal drinking water. Paul Stevens, Fox News.
3: A Utah death row inmate is being retried for murder in the 1980s, but the state is no longer seeking the death penalty.
9: 71-year-old Douglas Stewart Carter was sentenced to death in 1985 after a jury found him guilty of murdering Ava Olison, the aunt of a former Provo police chief. No physical evidence linked him to the crime scene, but the jury convicted Carter based on a signed confession and two witnesses who claimed he had bragged about killing Olison. The state Supreme Court last year ordered a new trial, citing misconduct by investigators, and newly analyzed DNA evidence did not match Carter's. Carter remains in custody and maintains his innocence. Tom Rigotti, Fox News.
3: New York is suing the prediction market Poly Market, calling it an unlicensed gambling operation. Prediction markets have argued that states don't have the authority to govern them because they're already regulated at the federal level by the Commodities Futures Trading Commission. I'm Sue Guzman. This is Fox News.
10: Second down, 7 for Mahomes at the Colt 14. Works near boundary. Caught by Kelce. Diving into the end zone. Touchdown, Kansas City.
11: The 2-0 Chiefs hit the road to South Beach to take on the 0-2 Miami Dolphins at Hard Rock Stadium. Pregame starts at 11 a.m. right here on your home for Kansas City Chiefs football.
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12: Thunderstorms likely overnight. Otherwise, cloudy skies expected. Lows dip down to about 58. Southeast winds 5 to 10 miles per hour. Forecast Friday. Showers likely. High temperatures reach up to 62. I'm meteorologist Jennifer Wojcicki for News Talk WJAG AM 780 and 105.9 FM. 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
5: Back to each side of the hip of LaFleur. Sends a man in motion to the right. That's Hartzell. Back to pass. This is LaFleur rolling out to his right. Looking, sets. Good wheel route. Hartzell's got two steps on his man. It's going to be caught by Hartzell. Into the end zone. Touchdown, Norfolk Catholic.
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7: Dinner time in D.C. I'm Chris DeMeo, Fox News. President Trump says he and China's President Xi made tremendous strides on issues facing the two nations, hosting the leader for a White House state dinner on Thursday night.
8: President Trump gifting Chinese President Xi Jinping an American Eagle statue.
9: May all of our people know a future of harmony, peace, and success.
8: China's president thanking President Trump for the hospitality, saying the two reached a common understanding on many issues. Adding the U.S.-China relationship stands at a new historical starting point. The two leaders discussing the Middle East, Ukraine, and artificial intelligence Thursday, with President Xi stressing the need for AI to remain under human control. They also agreed to support each other in hosting this year's Asia-Pacific Economic Cooperation Summit set for November in China and the G20 Summit set for December in Miami. Kristen Goodwin, Fox News.
7: Israeli Prime Minister Benjamin Netanyahu addressing the United Nations General Assembly on Thursday, discussing topics including the war with Iran.
10: Dozens of diplomats did not stick around to hear what the Israeli Prime Minister had to say. Netanyahu calling them out for the show of defiance and defending Israel's military action against Iran.
11: If there are any other moral cowards, devastating Iran's nuclear facilities was hard. But for me, it was one of the easiest decisions.
10: Outside the UN, the NYPD says officers arrested at least 100 protesters who were blocking traffic and refusing to disperse.
7: Fox's Chanley Painter. A man who was wounded during the 2024 assassination attempt of President Trump in Butler, Pennsylvania, has died. James Copenhaver was 76. A statement issued on behalf of his family didn't specify if his death was related to the injuries he suffered at the rally. America's listening to Fox News.
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14: That heat's going to be out there for one more day.
15: Temperatures being 30 degrees above average.
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7: Iranian President Masoud Pezeshkian, in an exclusive interview on Fox's special report, Pezeshkian, through a translator, denied Tehran wants to build a nuclear bomb.
16: If we wanted to reach a weaponization,
17: what about moving it out of the country?
16: We would have done it.
7: Pezeshkian says his country doesn't want conflict with Washington. An energy grid upgrade is on the way in more than 20 states.
18: With energy demand soaring, driven by artificial intelligence power needs, the U.S. Energy Department now plans to spend nearly $2 billion to make existing power grids more efficient so they can produce more electricity. Energy Secretary Chris Wright calls it a quick way to lower prices and increase reliability, using fibers already in the transmission lines to, for instance, measure real-time weather conditions and steer power away from congested or overloaded paths. Opposition to AI data centers has been growing over cost and usage concerns, with construction of new power plants not able to keep up. Funding for the power grid upgrades comes from the Biden-era bipartisan infrastructure law, to be matched by funding from recipients, including utilities and state agencies. Lisa Brady, Fox News.
7: A coastal storm is expected to impact much of the East Coast this weekend. Fox 5 New York's Antoine Lewis is in Seabright, New Jersey, and has more.
19: National Weather Service said the winds along the shore could hit 60 miles per hour this weekend. And even though the nor'easter is still south of this area, its effects are evident as the surf is quite rough. And that will only increase as the storm moves north. Now, coastal flooding always a concern. And officials are telling us the winds could actually make any flooding worse. The waves could get as high. We're talking 11, 12, maybe even 13 feet. Mother Nature will absolutely have the final say on that. High tide always brings about the most concern because of the potential for those waves to come up to meet us at the boardwalk and then possibly come over and then spill over into town.
7: And New York City Mayor Zoran Mamdani issuing a travel advisory for the weekend. I'm Chris DeMeo. This is Fox News.
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12: Now, WJAG Skywatch weather from Weatherology.
25: Thunderstorms likely overnight. Otherwise, cloudy skies expected. Lows dip down to about 58. Southeast winds 5 to 10 miles per hour. Forecast Friday. Showers likely. High temperatures reach up to 62. I'm meteorologist Jennifer Wojcicki for News Talk WJAG AM 780 and 105.9 FM. Right now, it's 60 degrees.

0: Brianna from Animal Shelter of Northeast Nebraska on the phone, where they are getting ready for a big, big event on Sunday. It's a party, and you're invited. It's the Animal Shelter's annual barbecue. It's going to be at the Warhorse Center this Sunday from 11 until 3. So after church, hop in your car, come on out to the Warhorse Center, grab a pulled pork meal, enjoy the corgi races, raffles, all of that. It's a free will donation, but the biggest fundraiser of the year for Animal Shelter. So please come and join us. And you are welcome to bring your pets along. As a matter of fact, it is encouraged. But Brianna, you have a new wave of dogs at Animal Shelter.
1: Yes, we got a big sort of pack of cuties that came in yesterday. 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They are just like, they are going to need a home with love, super sweet, and they are ready to go. I assume they'll be gone pretty quick because they're all so cute.
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9: 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They say the service dogs are individually trained to do work or perform tasks and provide greater independence, confidence, and joy for people, helping their human partners live their lives to the fullest. The dogs can learn a wide variety of tasks, from opening doors to picking up dropped items, even turning on the lights. Share America estimates there are about 500,000 service dogs working in the United States, but because of behavioral issues, the number of service dogs who don't graduate is around 70%. The National Center for Biotechnology Information says the all-in cost of service dogs can range from $7,000 for basic tasks to up to around $30,000 for guide dogs or the blind. For more health news, go to foxnewshealth.com. 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
10: No other player in history of baseball affected how the game was played more than Babe Ruth. He changed the game from an inside game of scratching for one or two runs to a game of power. His career included 714 home runs. He retired from the game and was elected to the first class in the new Baseball Hall of Fame. With all that, the Babe still wished for more.
11: I've had three ambitions in my life. One of them was this, 700 home runs. The other one was to play 20 years. And the next one was to be in 10 World Series. I succeeded in one last year, making my 10th World Series. And next year gives me the opportunity to play in 20 years. And if I had 46 home runs, I'll have my 700 home runs, and I'll sure be satisfied with everything.
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1: Widespread 2025 farm program payments are expected this fall. I'm Kara Hart, and this is Managing for Profit on Brownfield. An ag economist says a reference price update will be factored into this fall's payment. David Widmar with Ag Economic Insights says
2: TLC for soybeans that previously to these higher reference prices that never made a payment, and we're starting to see the opportunity for maybe some TLC payments here this upcoming year. The election that producers initially made is it's not relevant. Producers are going to have the one-time benefit of getting the highest of ARC or PLC. So this is going to be a really good thing for producers in that they didn't have to make the right choice and that there's some payments in a lot of cases. Now, where are those payments that are going to get made and how much those payments are going to get made is going to depend on a couple of things. If and where yields were weak last year, so think southern Illinois, parts of Kentucky, Tennessee, parts of southern Indiana into Ohio, that's where we saw some pretty weak yields, speaking widespread. Those are going to be where big ARC payments are going to be made. And we've made some preliminary estimates. Those could be more than 50 or even more than $60 an acre. But that's where that's going to start to take place. Where we're going to see lower payments is going to be where the PLC made a payment, and that's going to be where yields were stronger, and that PLC is making a payment because of those low prices that we had relative to the reference prices. And so if you start thinking about the Great Plains, where they probably had relatively better yields, and they're not going to benefit from big ARC payments, but they're going to see those potential PLC payments. I think the balance sheet that producers have for their own operation is going to benefit from those Farmer Bridge Assistance Program payments that we received for 2025 production, but we got those in the spring of 2026. Of course, we have better commodity prices today than we had when we made our 2026 budgets a few months ago. And then the last piece here is bringing these ARC PLC programs, again, from last year's production, but showing up in the 2026 cash flow. It's a really hard thing for producers to navigate, saying, how profitable was I in 2025? How profitable am I in 2026? This is going to make it a little bit difficult for those to do that, but it's a welcome improvement to the cash flow, to the balance sheets, working capital, and to the farm economy more broadly. I think it'd be great for producers to just spend a little bit of time really following the math here and understanding for the 1,000 acres that they, every 1,000 acres they farm, thinking about, okay, how many base acres do I have of corn? How many base acres do I have of soybeans? How many base acres do I have of wheat? That's just a really good reminder for them to help understand how that base acre conversation really starts to affect the risk management tools. So I think if they do spend some time reflecting on where those payments were coming from, the payments that they're getting, how they were triggered in 2025, it'll help them with the decisions they have to make in the coming months around 2026 and ultimately 2027.
1: Sign-up is also underway for 2026 farm programs.
2: In the next few months, going to go all the way until the beginning of December, December the 11th, producers have to go in and make an election for the 2026 program year. And so we're going to have to go in and enroll ourselves in the ARC versus PLC programs, the crops that we're getting ready to harvest. I recommend producers wait to get a better sense of what those county low productions are going to be. We'll get a better sense of where market prices are in the next few months. I'll give them a better decision. So think about this as an end of November, 1st of December decision. And then in the beginning of the calendar year for 2027, we need to make an enrollment period for the 2027 growing crops. So producers have from November the 2nd of 2026 to March the 15th of 2027 to make the 2027 enrollment period.
1: The 2025 farm program payments to be coming in October. I'm Kara Hart, and this is Managing for Profit on Brownfield.
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4: Storms likely overnight, otherwise cloudy skies expected. Lows around 58. Southeasterly winds 8 to 15 miles per hour. Overcast skies Friday. Rain showers likely. High temperatures reach up to 62. I'm meteorologist Jennifer Wojcicki for News Talk WJAG AM 780 and 105.9 FM. 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
5: I'm Jerry Willis, and this is the Fox Business Report.
6: A choppy trading session with stocks ending mixed on Thursday on rising oil prices amid Middle East uncertainty and elevated bond yields, with the 10-year Treasury yield moving past 5% and hitting fresh 19-year highs. More Fed officials are coming out this week and saying that rate hikes would be needed to tackle stubborn inflation. Art Hogan, chief market strategist at B. Riley, says despite inflation, high energy prices, and other concerns, earnings are holding up.
7: The earnings has been the underpinning. I think that's why we see at a place where at the index level, the S&P 500 is about 3%, a little bit less than 3% from an all-time high.
6: The Dow down 162 points, the NASDAQ higher by 3, S&P 500 down 2. Today, the University of Michigan will release the final results of its consumer sentiment survey for September. That's your Fox Business Report. I'm Hillary Barsky, invested in you.

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5: This is House Call for Health. A liquid candy, popular with kids, is being recalled over a possible choking hazard. The Consumer Product Safety Commission says the Ricky Joy Company is recalling more than 2.3 million bottles of Ricky Joy Sour Crush rolling liquid candy bottles. The CPSC says the dispensing ball on the bottles can detach, possibly causing a serious injury or even death from choking. The 1.85-ounce plastic candy bottles were sold individually and in packs of 3 or 12 bottles in strawberry, blue raspberry, watermelon, and green apple flavors with the Ricky Joy logo and a green monster on the bottle. 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The commission says consumers should stop using those candy bottles immediately and contact the Ricky Joy Company for a refund. 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I'm Lisa Brady, Fox News.
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7: Reverend Jesse Jackson made a run for the presidency in 1984. In a speech, he apologized for remarks made referring to New York as, quote, Heimy Town.
8: If in my high moments I have done some good, shed some light, healed some wounds, if in my low moments, in word, deed, or attitude, through some error of temper, taste, or tone, I have caused anyone discomfort, created pain, that was not my truest self. If there were occasions when my grape turned into a raisin and my jaw bare lost its resonance, please forgive me. Charge it to my head and not to my heart.
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9: News. I'm Sue Guzman. President Trump wrapping up a whirlwind visit from China's prime minister with a state dinner at the White House last night.
10: As the leaders of our two nations, President Xi and I both understand that we represent different systems, but the ties between our people endure.
9: Their talks earlier in the day focusing on AI. Man wounded in the 2024 assassination attempt against Donald Trump in Butler, Pennsylvania, has died.
11: Jim Copenhaver was shot in the arm and abdomen during the July 2024 rally when a gunman tried to assassinate President Trump. Rallygoer David Dutch was also injured, and Butler County firefighter Corey Comparator was killed.
9: A nor'easter set to slam the East Coast with heavy winds and flooding this weekend. Nolo's now a hurricane, and it's threatening Hawaii with catastrophic flooding. 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

0: Folks, they lie about everything, too. I asked the guys yesterday to put together a quick montage of Democrats debating themselves, saying the exact opposite thing. In other words, you cannot trust David Jolly. He's Gozer the Gozerian. You cannot trust Kamala Harris. You cannot trust AOC. Anyone else? They lie to you all the time. For all of your complaints about President Trump, I'm not talking about Republicans, I'm talking about Democrats and independents. For all of your complaints about President Trump, at least he tells you straight. At least you know what you're voting on. Proving to you again, these are the receipts. Hardcore receipts incoming. Hat tip Justin and the team for putting this together. This is what it looks like if you don't vote because we handed it to the other side. They lie to you about everything. Big issues, small issues, medium small, medium big. That's all they do is lie. Check this out.
1: Number one lie of the year.
2: If you like your health care plan, you can keep your health care plan.
3: If you, you'll be able to keep your doctor.
4: We found 37 separate instances where he said clearly, with no caveats, that you could keep your plan.
2: What we said was you could keep it if it hasn't changed since the law was passed.
5: It is my testimony that the border is secure, and we are working every day, day and night, to increase.
6: We should all agree the answer is not to defund the police. It's to fund the police.
7: Do you agree that we can redirect some of the funding?
6: Yes, absolutely.
8: People think that the President of the United States has the power for debt forgiveness. He does not. However, that would have to be an act of Congress.
9: Well, I believe by the end of next year, you will see much lower inflation. Oh. I regret saying it was transitory.
10: There's no question I'm in favor of banning fracking. I would not ban fracking. As Vice President, I did not ban fracking. As President, I will not ban fracking.

0: is real. You have big government Democrats like Ro Khanna and others just spending their way into the abyss. I saw this post up on X. This is what people are worried about. Folks, the bond market. If you don't understand the bond market, just ask AI to explain it to you quickly and how it relates to the national debt. It's not hard. The U.S. government is having to pay a ridiculous amount of money. James Lavish, the challenge the U.S. Treasury currently faces is a collapse of investors willing to accept current bond yields in the face of the structural debasement of the dollar and the expected supply the Treasury itself will continue to dump on the market. The problem is the higher yields go, the more bonds the Treasury will need to sell. If they step in to buy the bonds themselves, it creates further debasement, only exacerbating the self-reinforcing loop. He says, welcome to MMT hell, which is modern monetary theory. It's basically the Democrats and Ro Khanna. Don't worry. Just spend a whole bunch of money. The government only owes it to itself. There's no consequence. There are consequences. Folks, there's another consequence to this, too. And this is a warning for Democrats. Dan, why are you warning Democrats? I'm warning moderate Democrats. Liberals, you're crazy. The show's not for you. You know, it's like the Five on Fox. They bring a liberal on so people can argue once in a while, okay? I don't mind that. I'm just warning the moderate Democrats out there that the Ro Khannas, the AOCs, the Mamdamis, the Kamala Harrises, the communists in your party, it is only... Listen to me clearly. It is only a matter of time before they start to target you, too. Only a matter of time. If you're some Hollywood type musician, even some athlete, and you're a diehard liberal who makes hundreds of millions of dollars a year, whatever it is, they're coming for you next. No, I'm really popular. They're not going to come for me. Please look up Dan Bongino Show, Cannibalism Theory. They will eat you alive. You know who found this out the hard way? And I'd never play clips like this ever, but it's so important. Kylie Jenner. Why are you bringing up Kylie Jenner? It's just, I need you to watch this. Avery Day is a content creator. Does a great job. Covered this yesterday. Kylie Jenner, famous Jenner, you know, Kardashian sister, whatever. She's very wealthy. Great. Good for you. I don't really care about Kylie Jenner stories. However, she put out this video log like, hey, here's a day in the life. Watch me get on my private jet, go to Europe or whatever. I guess she thought it was like a flex. She's getting destroyed by cannibalistic liberals. I guess she thought she was safe from this stuff. You hate wealthy people. It's going to come for you next if you're a wealthy person. Remember this conversation. Don't say I didn't warn you. Check this out.
1: Pam always has the cutest... Next.
2: People are furious. This video got over 40 million views on X alone in just the first 2 days of it being posted. People are reposting saying no one should have this amount of wealth. Sorry, I don't know how people watch this and don't feel enraged, much less continue to support them. And all of these responses have millions of views themselves and support on their own.
0: Again, I'm just throwing this out there in a rare tutorial for moderate Democrats, which I don't usually do. They are coming for you next. And you may say, well, they won't come for me. I'm not Kylie Jenner, but maybe I have $1 million from a 401k. Really? You've got a really nice house? Go look online at the young socialists who've been indoctrinated by Mamdami, who are blaming every single problem on you, the boomers. Put it in X. Put it in there. If you're not on X, get on there now. There are people like, I can't believe my grandparents are sitting on this huge nest egg in their house collecting my Social Security. No, they're not doing that. And yes, they are. Yes, they are. You grew up a lot harder than this generation. And you're like, hey, man, I paid into the Social Security. I bought my house and invested. I saved. Why am I the bad guy? Exactly. Moderate Democrats, these crazy people are coming for you next. I can't warn you in any more serious terms. Not voting is a choice. Voting for DSA, progressive liberal commie Democrats, is a really bad choice. It's even worse than sitting this out. They will come for you next. There are crazy people out there who are indoctrinating kids and young adults into believing you're the bad guy. We'll be right back.
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5: They'll meet for tea later this morning. I'm Dave Anthony, Fox News. After President Trump hosted China's leader at a lavish White House state dinner.
6: I'd like to raise a glass and propose a toast to President Xi, Madam Peng, and the long relationship between China and America.
5: This after President Trump and Xi Jinping held talks on issues ranging from Taiwan to AI amid concern about it going out of control.
7: An announcement to come that there's been an agreement about a direct hotline over artificial intelligence. It'll be used when major issues come up. And the two sides will also continue the agreement made in the Busan, South Korea, that last year. That means that there'll be an extension of a pause of export restrictions on rare earth minerals out of China. The U.S. will leave tariffs on Chinese goods where they are, while adding more exemptions for agriculture, medical supplies, and low-tech electronics.
5: Fox Business Network's Edward Lawrence at the White House. China has been accused of helping Iran in the U.S. conflict, something Fox's Brett Baer asked the Iranian president about interviewing Masoud Pezeshkian.
8: We do not seek to kill Americans. As shown by actions, demonstrable actions, America has sought to kill Iranians.
9: Not at all.
5: New York Times reports that Iran is proposing a seven-day plan to end the conflict. Israel's Prime Minister Benjamin Netanyahu defended going to war with Iran with the U.S. to stop their nuclear threats.
10: If we hadn't done it, we'd all be dead.
5: In his UN General Assembly speech, Netanyahu also rejected allegations Israel's war against Hamas in Gaza was genocide.
11: Netanyahu, go ahead!
5: Like those protesters claim, in loud demonstrations outside the United Nations in New York, the NYPD says about 100 people were arrested. Another leader getting a much warmer welcome in France, where Pope Leo's begun a four-day visit discussing peace, climate change, and AI and other issues. America's listening to Fox News.
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17: The Fourth Pillar, Election Watch 2026. The United States' war with Iran was one of the topics during a debate between two of the candidates for the Nebraska 1st Congressional seat. The debate, which aired on Nebraska Public Media, featured incumbent Republican Mike Flood and Democratic nominee Chris Backmeyer. Flood said while the war has resulted in higher fuel prices, here at home, the U.S. must stay the course.
18: We are in a situation where we have a country that vows death to America. It is painful. We need to bring prices down, but we can't do what Joe Biden did, and that is cut and run like he did in Afghanistan. We have to bring the prices down. There's things we can do to bring those prices down, but we also have to honor the memory of those service members that have given their life and paid the price so that we can live in America without the threat of a nuclear Iran.
17: Backmeyer countered that the war has not accomplished any of its stated goals.
19: When we're talking about Iran, I think we should really look at the report card. After the administration strikes and beginning this war, Iran still is controlled by an evil dictator. Iran still has enough uranium for 10 nuclear warheads. And now they control the Strait of Hormuz and are able to push up gas prices at will to put pressure on us in this administration.
17: Also seeking the seat are Libertarian Nick Sandman and America First Party candidate Dan Hartung. That's news from the WJAG and Norfolk Daily News newsroom. For that story and more, go to WJAG.com.
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21: WJAG. All right, greetings everybody. Good morning and welcome into the new WJAG Morning News. And happy Friday, by the way. Still rainy outside. We'll check some of these precipitation totals across northeast Nebraska. And look at a weekend forecast that actually after tonight shouldn't be too bad. So hang on. Here we go.
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21: Oh, by the way, the planned approach to community health fair is going on out at the Lifelong Learning Center at Northeast Community College this morning. Michael J. Nissen is on his way out there. He'll be checking in with us out there, broadcasting live, talking to some of the folks. So hang tight. That'll be starting up in the 7 o'clock hour. Looking for a high today near 62 as the rains continue to fall. And that'll happen most of the day. A 75% chance for showers throughout the day and a 90% chance tonight. Scattered thunderstorms likely. Could be a long night at some high school football games tonight. It is going to be soggy, that's for sure. We had some delays of the games last week because of lightning. And, yeah, we could be looking at that again. 70 for the high tomorrow, Saturday, but the chance of precip backs up to about 40%. Scattered thunderstorms are likely, probably earlier in the day. 61 on Saturday night. Sunday, rebounding cloudy sky, 71. Same for Monday. Maybe some scattered thunderstorms again, about a 1 in 4 shot of more rain Monday. 71 on Monday. Tuesday, 65, a 70% chance for scattered rain showers. Where is all this rain coming from all of a sudden? 55 on Tuesday night, still a 40% chance for rain, 30% chance Wednesday, and a high near 62. So, wow, maybe a brief respite here, part of the weekend, but it looks like it's just going to be soggy going forward here. All right, at the airport yesterday, midnight to midnight, 77 hundredths. Paul says since yesterday morning here at our studios, 97, so just short of an inch. Elsewhere across the area, Elgin, 36 hundredths yesterday, Petersburg, 34 hundredths, Albion, 45 hundredths, Crofton, 22 hundredths, Hardington, 29 hundredths. Let's see, Clarkson, I've got 15 hundredths, Wisner, 14 hundredths, West Point, just 2 hundredths of an inch of rain. That was yesterday. I'm scrolling, and it's kind of surprising for as much rain as we've had here in Norfolk. I mean, I don't know that it ever stopped raining yesterday. O'Neill, another quarter of an inch. Stewart, 14 hundredths of an inch of rain. That would be yesterday, midnight to midnight. And these are digital gauges. So that's kind of the way it's looking here. But, man, I don't think it's stopped raining here in Norfolk since yesterday. Although it's light, but after a while, it stacks up. And, again, 97 hundredths in the old rain gauge here in downtown Norfolk. 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
22: When sex change extremists fought to transform Nebraska kids, Lynn Walz stood with them. Walz voted to allow experimental child sex change surgeries instead of protecting Nebraska children. Lynn Walz even sided with the transgender extremists who vowed to burn down our Capitol and openly admits she won't stop their dangerous agenda. Dangerously radical or dangerously weak, Lynn Walz failed to stand up for our kids. She's unfit to be governor.
23: For 4 years, Governor Jim Pillen has beaten back the liberal extremists threatening to transform Nebraska. And he's not about to stop now. Governor Pillen stood up for Nebraska families and protected our children by criminalizing sex change operations for minors. But he didn't stop there. Historic tax cuts, ending taxpayer handouts to data centers, protecting our farmers. Governor Pillen puts Nebraska's safety and prosperity first, and he always will.
0: Paid for by Jim Pillen for governor.
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25: Hello, I'm Kellen Habekin with the latest ag headlines on Brownfield. Ag meteorologist Matt Macon says a cycle of wet weather is helping provide much-needed drought relief for some cattle producers in Central Plains, but it's not enough.
26: It's going to take seasons and seasons worth of water to get out of the drought in total.
25: Nebraska Governor Jim Pillen is taking steps to provide economic relief for the state's farmers and ranchers by suspending the state tax on diesel fuel for any ag transportation needs.
27: You don't have to have the red diesel like you do in a tractor. You'll be able to keep track of your receipts and then get a refund back for however much diesel and the tax back for the next 90 days.
25: The other measure involves lifting weight restrictions on trailers. And the U.S. hog and pig herd shrank over the past year by 2%, with the total number at 74 million head. I'm Kellen Havikin for Brownfield.
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21: 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Again, 62 for the high today. High school football coming up on our family of stations tonight on My Country 106 Kicks. Pat Cavay, Troy Berryman, they're going to have Norfolk Catholic playing at Hardington Cedar Catholic. This ought to be... that's always a good rivalry between Norfolk Catholic and Cedar Catholic. Coverage starts at 2:40. It's afternoon football today. Kickoff at 3 o'clock. I think that's a great idea. And that way we might be avoiding some of the thunderstorm activity that might be coming in later in the day. Later in the evening, Carson Snitzler and Phil, they're going to be calling Pierce as they welcome Columbus Lakeview for their district opener on 97.5 KEXL. Coverage begins at 6:40. And the kickoff at 7 o'clock. Paul Hughes in the newsroom this morning. Candidates for Nebraska's 1st Congressional District. Of course, they debated the other night. A little more on that. $50 blood screenings are featured during this weekend's Patch Health Fair. And hot dogs, pulled pork, and corgi races highlight the Animal Shelter of Northeast Nebraska's annual barbecue. That's coming up this weekend as well. Paul will have stories on that in about 17 minutes. I'm going to be out at the War Horse Center on Sunday morning, and we'll be kicking off the annual barbecue with Animal Shelter. We'll be doing some live broadcasts right here on News Talk WJG. So after church, hop in the car, come on out, grab a pulled pork sandwich or a hot dog, and enjoy all of the games, all of the great information, educational possibilities there, and some pets looking for their forever home at the Warhorse Center. Would love to see you out there. Animal Shelter of Northeast Nebraska, their annual barbecue this Sunday. Hi-yo! All right, coming up, your final commodity recap from Brownfield and sports just ahead, too, at 625.
5: 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I'm running for Nebraska Attorney General. 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
8: Cattle were mixed Thursday. Hogs, corn, and soybeans finished lower. I'm John Perkins with a Brownfield Market Update. Speed wins. That's why Stein is focused on delivering higher yielding genetics faster than the competition, and why they release more new Enlist E3 lines than any other company. Stein has yield. Soybeans ended the day modestly lower on fund and technical selling. Beans were waiting to see what came out of the high-level face-to-face trade meeting with China. China did buy 120,000 tons of U.S. soybeans ahead of the open. November was down a half at 13.17 and a half, and January was 1 3/4 lower at 13.32. October meal was up 580 at 376.10. October bean oil was down 32 at 66.93. Corn was lower. More harvest delays are probable in parts of the Corn Belt, and there are quality concerns in some areas. Export sales were down in the week, possibly due to relatively high U.S. prices over the near term. December was down 1.5 at 527.5. March was too lower at 541.5. And wheat was lower on fund and technical selling. Rain is delaying winter wheat planting in some areas, but that's also reducing drought in parts of the plains. Global demand for U.S. wheat continues to be slow, with weekly export sales below average. December Chicago was 1.5 lower at 707. December Kansas City was down 4 3/4 at 767. December Minneapolis wheat on Thursday was down 8.5 at 720 1/4. Live cattle were mixed and feeders were lower, getting ready for widespread direct business. Megan Grebner's got more on that in a moment. October live was down 185 to 219.07. December was 125 lower at 221.10. October feeders were down $1.57 at 331.75. November was 142 lower at 328.07. And hogs were down ahead of the USDA's quarterly inventory report, which was out after the close. October was down 67 at 79.20. December lean was 85 lower at 69.47. Megan Grebner's up next. She's got your full look at cash livestock after this brief break.
9: They say it takes 10,000 hours to make you an expert in your field. 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At Whipple's Hybrids, we've spent the last 80 years focused on one thing, seed corn. 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Tens of thousands of them across the Corn Belt. 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Whipple's Hybrids, the corn company.
10: It was a relatively quiet day for direct cash cattle business. Bids did resurface at $350 trust in Nebraska, but were passed. Asking prices weren't floated. There was a light round of business on Wednesday that took place at $350 trust in Nebraska, but it wasn't enough to establish a trend. Box beef closed lower with light demand for moderate offerings. Choice down $1.19 at $3.76.12. Select was 24 cents lower at $3.52.10. Estimated cattle slaughter was 98,000 head. Cash hog closed mixed with a light negotiated run. Barrows and gilts at the national daily direct were down 70 cents with a weighted average of 78.95. The Iowa Minnesota finished the day 36 cents higher with a weighted average of 79.24. The Western Corn Belt was up 6 cents with a weighted average of 79.01. Pork values closed lower, down 72 cents at 86.10. Bellies were down sharply, and estimated hog slaughter was 489,000 head. I'm Megan Grebner for Brownfield.
21: 6:19 on the WJG Morning News. Oh, my gosh, we got a big day coming up for you here on the Morning News. As I mentioned, Michael Jay is going to be out at the Patch Health Fair, the Planned Approach to Community Health Fair. That gets underway at 7 o'clock this morning, I believe, at the Lifelong Learning Center. And you can just kind of talk to all of the vendors out there about your health. It's always, it's really become a fall tradition here in Norfolk, so please check that out. We had some Thursday night football in the National Football League last night, and I got to tell you, now I haven't been following all of the NFL teams that close, but the score last night kind of stunned me. Yeah, and then yesterday at Kauffman Stadium, we had some afternoon baseball with the Royals. The game was a real stinker, but not if you're a Chicago White Sox fan. The Chicago White Sox actually made history yesterday in Kansas City. So we'll talk about that, too. But how about one, two, three things we need to know? Ladies and gentlemen, the democracy has been preserved because CNN, MS Now, and Politico were given their tickets to the White House back. Apparently, President Trump can't keep them out of the White House, at least for now. Nearly a week after he barred them from the White House, journalists from these outlets regained access yesterday following a judge's early morning order to temporarily block Trump's ban. Now, just to refresh, the Donald announced last Friday that he was revoking the White House credentials for CNN, MS Now, and Politico, initially saying it was, quote, a result of their constant reporting fake news, but later calling the reporting a national security risk. The outlets then sued to get back in. The court is skeptical, at least on this record, that defendants' interest is safeguarding national security is the actual motivation for or is even advanced by the revocation of the outlets' press passes, U.S. District Judge Timothy Kelly wrote. Kelly granted the outlets a 14-day restraining order against Trump's media plant ban while their First Amendment lawsuit challenging it progresses. The administration's examples of objectionable reporting by the three were, quote, according to the judge, so vague it hardly does the trick. The judge added that the outlets have a good shot of proving in court that the administration violated their constitutional due process rights. The judge issued his order in the wee hours of yesterday morning, but reporters from CNN, MS Now, Politico were still turned away until around noon, though it wasn't immediately clear as to why. I was listening to Clay and Buck yesterday, and apparently, and I didn't have CNN on yesterday afternoon. They say that was the top story on CNN, was that they had been given their White House credentials back. That was their top story. Well, the freaking president of China was sitting down with the president of the United States. Oh, that's just a small story over here. Nobody really cares about that. What people really care is that CNN gets back in the White House. Yes. And, of course, there was a state dinner last night at the White House, and the president said that he and Xi, the president of China, reached common understanding on many issues. China's president started the day with good news, announcing that a new pair of pandas would arrive at a zoo in Atlanta in the coming days. Doesn't that make you feel great? There are pandas coming to our zoos! The leaders held bilateral talks in the Oval Office yesterday before their much-anticipated state dinner, and the guest list was heavy on business and tech executives, including OpenAI CEO Sam Altman, and Musk was there. I think Musk was even at the president's table. Today, Trump is expected to take Xi to the National Archives to tour an exhibit of the Declaration of Independence, the Constitution and the Bill of Rights before the China's leader heads home. My guess is that he's not going to be buying any souvenirs there. And brace yourself, folks. Mortgage rates hit 7% for the first time since early last year. Abstaining from avocado toast probably won't be enough to help you buy a house. The average 30-year fixed-rate mortgage jumped to 7.03% on Thursday. That's according to Freddie Mac. That is up from 6.3% a year ago and represents the first time mortgages have breached the psychologically significant 7% mark in 20 months. Now, that's likely to hit the already stagnant housing market hard, with inflation remaining elevated and the war in Iran driving up oil prices. The bond market, which mortgage rates tend to follow, has seen large yield spikes. The 10-year bond, which is closely tied to consumer borrowing costs, costs like mortgages leaped above 5%, and yesterday the 30-year bond had its highest yield since 2004. So, you know, if you don't understand the bond market, that's a good use of AI. Dan Bongino was talking about this early in the morning on his Dan Bongino AM update. If you don't understand the bond market, you really should try to. And just go to AI, and they'll explain the bond market and how it affects your pocketbook. But there you go. A few things you need to know this morning here on News Talk WJG. All right, coming up next, we'll check sports. A lot of volleyball last night across northeast Nebraska as well. We'll let you know who the winners and losers were coming up.
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21: 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Well, once the Atlanta Falcons finally reached the red zone, they kept coming back again and again. Bijan Robinson rushed for 194 yards and 2 touchdowns as the Falcons capitalized on the return of quarterback Michael Penix Jr. and trounced the punchless Green Bay Packers 35-14 on Thursday night. The Falcons, that was their first win. They're 1-2. They erased an early 7-0 deficit by scoring 27 straight points to take control amid a chorus of boos at Lambeau Field. The Falcons outrushed the Packers 242 yards to 17. Well, after becoming the first team in Major League history to follow consecutive 100 loss seasons with a playoff berth, nobody would have begrudged the White Sox for spilling over the dugout railing Thursday and celebrating wildly on the field at Kauffman Stadium in Kansas City. Instead, they matter-of-factly formed a handshake line as if their 9-1 win over the Royals was any old midsummer matinee. They were saving the party for the clubhouse. The White Sox clinched a no worse than 1 of 3 AL wildcard spots with the rout in Kansas City. And in the plastic-draped visiting locker room, the bottles of Moyet were stacking up quickly. Miguel Vargas was drenched, and the team was beaming, and a team expected to finish last in the AL Central was relishing in a most improbable postseason appearance. These guys still have an opportunity to win this division. When all the experts, you know, I keep telling you, all these experts, like these clowns who sit behind the desk Sunday mornings on the NFL pregame shows, they don't know anything more than you do. And so there you go. A team that was picked to finish in the basement could win the division. And the Royals, on the other hand, were a team that was expected to challenge. They probably will finish in the basement. So
0: Wow.
21: There you go. All right. Thursday's area volleyball scores. It was, well, you know, before I do that, sorry, let's go to the rest of the Major League Baseball scoreboard here. Sorry, my microphone is in a bad place here. Let me move that around. And let's get to the games from yesterday. Probably a pretty short schedule because it was a Thursday, and Thursdays are always getaway days. Actually, there's a good number of games. I believe there were 8 games yesterday. I stand corrected. 10 games. All right, Pirates over the Cardinals. It was the Cubs over the Marlins, Rangers over the Mets, D-backs over the Rockies 12-8, Brewers over the Phillies 5-1, Guardians over the Red Sox. So the Guardians still maintain, I believe, a 1-game lead in the AL Central. It was the Yankees over the Rays, Reds over the Braves, Astros over the A's, Angels over the Mariners, and the Padres down the Dodgers 4-2. The Dodgers are already in the playoffs. And in area volleyball yesterday, Archangels Catholic over Osmond, Bancroft Rosalie over Randolph, and Boyd County over Andy Central Dakota Christian of South Dakota. Lutheran High Northeast loses to Clarkson 3-1, and Norfolk loses 3-0 to Lincoln Pius X. Norfolk Catholic over Howells Dodge 2-0, and they also defeated Pender 2-0 in the Pender Triangular yesterday. Grand Island CC over St. Mary's, Guardian Angels over Ponca, Lincoln Christian over SCOTUS Central Catholic, Lincoln Southeast over Columbus, Milford over Columbus Lakeview, North Bend Central over West Point Beamer, and also over Chambers Wheeler Central. Tecamer Herman over Homer, Twin River over Madison, West Hole defeated Neely Oakdale, and Windside over Walt Hill. At the Crofton Triangular, Battle Creek over Crofton, Battle Creek over Wisner Pilger, and Wisner Pilger over Crofton. At the Elgin Public Pope John Triangular, the host team over Nebraska Christian, Riverside over Elgin Public Pope John, and then Riverside over Nebraska Christian. At the O'Neill Triangular, O'Neill over Cedar Catholic, Wayne defeated Cedar Catholic, and then Wayne over O'Neill. And at the South Sioux City Triangular, it was Blair over South Sioux City, Platteview over South Sioux. At the Summerlin Triangular, Humphrey Lindsay over Summerlin. It was Stanton over Humphrey Lindsay and Stanton over Summerlin. And at the Tri-County Northeast Triangular, Lyons Decatur Northeast over Tri-County Northeast. That's a lot of Northeast to keep track of. Tri-County Northeast over Winnebago and Winnebago over Lyons Decatur Northeast. Wakefield Triangular, Laurel Concord Coleridge over Wakefield and Laurel Concord Coleridge over Wynot, and then Wynot over Wakefield. Wausau Triangular, Creighton over Wausau, Lee over Creighton, and then Lee over Wausau. Thursday's area softball scores, Wayne, it was Wayne over Northeast Nebraska, 8-5. And there were some high school football games last night. Ainsworth over Niobrara Verdigre, 33-18. Boyd County over Randolph, 26-12. And it was Creighton over Bloomfield, 20-6. And there you go. That is a brief sports update. Pat returns in just 20 minutes for more local sports at 6:50.
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20: Fox News, I'm Gianna Gelosi. President Trump taking Chinese President Xi to visit the National Archives today after last night's state dinner. The two leaders discussing the Middle East, Ukraine, and artificial intelligence Thursday, with President Xi stressing the need for AI to remain under human control. They also agreed to support each other in hosting this year's Asia-Pacific Economic Cooperation Summit set for November in China. Fox's Kristen Goodwin. A nor'easter intensifying, causing floods across the mid-Atlantic. Tens of millions are in the storm's path as it charges up the East Coast.
0: The storm is still strengthening as it moves north, and the threat, it ranges from the Carolinas into New England. It's expected to hit at least a dozen states in its path. We've already seen the damage it can do when you take a look at places like Virginia. Coastal flooding spilling into the streets.
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21: 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And we say good morning to Paul Hughes.
1: Good morning, Jeff. Good morning, everyone. The Norfolk Salvation Army needs your help. Over the last month, they've seen more people than usual in need of food assistance. Major Jesus Trejo told News Talk WJG that in the month of August, they served more than 1,000 people, including a large number for the first time. Trejo said they're conducting a food drive that's set to run during the month of October, but he said, you can start dropping off food right now.
2: 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We're looking for fruits. We're looking for any kind of pastas and pasta sauces. 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So any bread mixes, any cake mixes, any pancake mixes, syrup, you know, ketchup, mustard.
1: 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This year's theme, Stars, Stripes, and Strong Health, includes blood work for just $50, wellness screenings, health resources, and a special business and industry option designed to help employees get in, get screened, and get back to work quickly. It's set for today, 6:30 a.m. to 3 p.m., and tomorrow, 6:30 to 9:30 a.m. That's news from the WJAG and Norfolk Daily News Newsroom. 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
21: That is sobering, the news from the Salvation Army.
1: Yeah.
21: The state of the economy is pretty rough, and going to the grocery store is a pretty tough thing.
1: It is amazing. The other day, my wife and I went shopping. I think we got two or three grocery bags full of stuff, and it was $70. I just about
21: 70? That sounds
1: hit
21: cheap.
1: The ceiling. Yeah.
21: Yeah, you walk into the grocery store just to grab an item or two, and you can never get out of there spending less than $50, it seems like.
1: Yeah.
21: You know, you always grab a few things here. Oh, I forgot I need this. And you know what they always say? My mom always told me this while I was away at college. Never go to the grocery store when you're hungry.
1: Yeah, that's a...
21: Do not walk...
1: Good call.
21: Well, you are hungry. You go, oh, that looks good. Oh, yeah, grab some of that. Grab three of those. And
1: yeah.
21: You're like, how much is this? It can be like that. So, again, pastas and, like you say, fruits and veggies help as well. But, man, 1,000 people and many first-timers coming to the Salvation Army just to feed themselves or feed their families. And I got to tell you, folks, you probably have to. I have been blessed, and I've never been in that spot. But you probably have to swallow hard to make that decision.
1: Yes.
21: If you've never done that before. I mean, just put yourself in those shoes. Now, I would say this. This is not a handout. It's a hand up. And if you do need to feed your family, especially kids, mom and dad, I get it. Sometimes you'll go without so your kids can eat. But take your kids down to the Salvation Army. Get some food in their stomach. This is a very wealthy community, and I am confident that people who are blessed in this town will step up and do the right thing. So just hear the message this morning, folks. It's a Friday. So if you're going to go out and do some grocery shopping this weekend, and I know a lot of you will today and especially tomorrow, Saturday is always the big grocery shopping day, I think, isn't it, Paul?
1: Sure.
21: Grab a few extra things. You know, maybe just an extra sack of groceries and then take it on down to the Salvation Army. And I'll tell you what, this will multiply in a hurry. So thanks for that message. And, you know, Jesus does not reach out a lot. He keeps us informed about what's going on over at the Salvation Army. But when he's in need, we always tell him, hey, you just call us up. We'll get the word out for you.
4: And we do. So just keep that in mind. And like I say, if he's calling, you can bet it's really dire. It's really dire for sure. Okay, the old rain gauge, you say we did hit, ding, ding, ding, ding, 1 inch?
1: Yeah, we're right at an inch right now. And that's probably starting the night before last, so.
4: Okay, so a couple of days worth there.
1: Yeah, a couple of days worth, but it's just been steady rain for at least the last 24 hours
4: for the
1: most part. Maybe there were some times when it let up, but not much.
4: Boy, if it did, it was always just sprinkling a little bit. I never walked outside once yesterday where it wasn't raining. So I know when I went home for lunch to let Doug out, he was not outside there very long. He's like, what's this? Rain? Oh, my gosh. So anyway, so I do have some quick rainfall reports here. I have a number of digital gauges that we check across the area here, and we have some of our rainfall reporters who usually check in with us as well. But Paul says about an inch here, over a couple of days worth here. The airport yesterday, 77 hundredths yesterday. That would be midnight to midnight. And I've got digital gauges in Elgin showing 36 hundredths, Petersburg 34 hundredths, so that's all pretty consistent. Albion, 45 hundredths. Up in Crofton, a little less than a quarter of an inch. Hardington, about 30 hundredths. But up in Pierce, I've got a gauge with over an inch in it.
1: Wow.
4: So I think what you're seeing back there, Paul, is pretty accurate in the old rain gauge in the newsroom. Columbus, 17 hundredths. Humphrey, 15 hundredths. Burwell, a quarter of an inch. Bassett, 16 hundredths. Wayne, 28 hundredths. Ewing, 20 hundredths. I'm sure there's more. I'll keep updating this and try to update you through the morning, but we've got a really busy morning here. Michael J. Nissen is going to be out at the Patch Health Fair, which gets underway at 7 o'clock this morning out at the Lifelong Learning Center. So you have all day long to get out there and check that out, but he is going to be checking in throughout the morning, starting in the 7 o'clock hour. And then at 7:40 this morning, Paul, we're going to be talking with Kelly Bartling, and Kelly is with the Nebraska Chamber of Commerce.
1: Great.
4: And right now, the tournament for the coolest thing made in Nebraska is underway.
1: Yeah, there are several Northeast Nebraska entrants.
4: They announced a Sweet 16, per se. And I think we all get a vote. But there is, Blue Ox is in the Sweet 16. They're over in Pender. Of course, Lindsay Manufacturing is a Northeast Nebraska company. I'm multitasking here, and that's always really dangerous. So anyway, I think this is about the fifth or sixth year that they've actually done this contest, and Kelly's going to be on the air with us at 7:40 this morning. We'll talk about the Sweet 16 and what we're really trying to do here in Nebraska with this competition, the coolest thing made in Nebraska. So hang around. We will get to that coming up at 7:40 this morning. And we'll also be checking in with Michael out at the Planned Approach to Community Health Fair shortly after 7 o'clock.
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5: Daytime highs approaching 62 today. Under cloudy skies with a chance of rain showers. Winds out of the southeast, 10 to 15 miles per hour. Thunderstorms likely tonight. Lows level off around 60. Cloudy skies. 70 tomorrow. Chance for storms. I'm meteorologist Paul Trombley for News Talk WJGAM 780 and 105.9 FM. Right now, it's 59 degrees. I'm Pete.

0: hear more, visit Dan.Democrat. That's Dan.Democrat. A4 by Pete Ricketts for Senate.
1: Hey folks, it's Lonnie from Lon's Johns. Winter's coming. Is your septic system ready? If it's been 3 to 5 years since your last pump, now's the time to schedule it. Regular pumping removes buildup sludge before it can damage your drain field and lead to costly repairs. Before the cold weather sets in, call us at Lon's Johns. Pump it now before winter makes it a bigger problem. Lon's Johns, it's the only way to go. When it comes to number two, we're number one.
2: The founding fathers of the United States protected freedom of the press because they believed a free and independent press was essential to preserving liberty and preventing government abuse, holding leaders and candidates accountable, and keeping citizens informed. Democracy depends on the public having access to accurate

0: leaders and candidates accountable and keeping citizens informed. Democracy depends on the public having access to accurate information before voting and participating in government. In the spirit of the Fourth Estate, the Norfolk Daily News and News Talk WJEG presents Decision 2026, a candidate forum Tuesday, October 6th in the Norfolk City Council chambers. From 5:30 till 7 p.m., candidates for Norfolk City Council will be questioned by our reporters, followed by candidates for the Norfolk Public School Board of Education from 7 until 8:30. The forum will be carried live on News Talk WJEG, WJEG.com, and on the Norfolk Radio app. The public is invited to attend. 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
1: 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Hello, everyone. I'm Cindy Young with Brownfield, and this is my two cents. 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Around rural America, cast iron pans are practically family heirlooms. They get handed down like recipes and old pocket knives. I own a couple of pieces of cast iron cookware that came from both sides of my family, and every time I use them, I think about the meals, the kitchens, and the conversations they've witnessed through the years. 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You clean it carefully, dry it thoroughly, and rub it with just enough oil to keep that seasoning strong. 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No fancy buttons, apps, or updates required. In a disposable world, cast iron reminds us there's value in things built to last. Kind of like the people who still use them. I'm Cindy Young with Brownfield. That's my two cents.
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7: Kayleigh McEnany challenges the Democratic Party to denounce socialism.
8: When mainstream polling from Gallup all across the country says Democrats like socialism, they have to reckon with this. It said a lot that AOC did not renew her membership in the DSA, and then all of a sudden, she actively renewed her membership this year. She knows they're a player in the 2028 presidential landscape. It's why all the way from Pete Buttigieg on down, it doesn't matter which ilk you are of the Democratic Party, the only one you'll hear call it out, and it's a maybe, is a Rahm Emanuel. The DSA is here to stay. It's a huge problem for Democrats. Republicans, though, need to get

0: on the affordability issue the way Rick Scott has. He has an economic messaging plan. There's a lot of good news in the Trump administration, but there's more work to be done. And Republicans need to tackle this so they don't give socialism more room to grow.
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2: 6:48 on the WJG Morning News. Got to bring my table down here. Being a little lazy here, I'm sitting. A lot of times I stand up here while I'm on the air, and you know what? I'm going to sit on my butt here. I'm looking at some of our rainfall totals across the state here now. A lot of these spots, other than Platte Center, aren't really in our area, but man, there has been some pretty impressive rainfall totals across the area here. Well, here in Norfolk, we're right at about an inch in our gauge over the last couple of days. Platte Center, a little over an inch, but now look at this. Hastings, 309. Got another gauge near Hastings with 302. Hildreth, 328. 264 in Grand Island. 240 in, an inch 62 in Lincoln. About an inch and a half, a little better than an inch and a half in Lincoln. And let's see here. Superior, 3.28. So there were a lot of locations across other parts of the state where 2 to 2.5, even 3 and 3.5 inches of rain. So, wow, there you go. And just when we don't need it, right? We're trying to get into the fields and start getting corn and beans out, and now it's soaking, and it looks like it's going to be pretty wet well into next week. All right, 6:50, 10 away from 7 o'clock. After this break, we're going to check in with Pat in sports.
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2: 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And here is Pat. 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
5: Start on the volleyball court as Norfolk Volleyball looked to stretch their win streak to 7 yesterday when they welcomed Lincoln Pius X for a top-10 matchup. Brielle Carmichael led the way with 12 kills on the night, but about 24 errors proved costly as the Panthers fell in straight sets 20-25, 15-25, 22-25. Across town, Luthan High Volleyball returned to the court when they played host to Clarkson. Neely Crotteville finished with the team leading 13 kills, but the Eagles were unable to slow down the duo of Maisie Stockelsa and Ella Baumert as the Coyotes came out on top 10-25, 25-17, 25-23, 25-19. Norfolk Catholic Volleyball looked to get back in the win column when they took part in the Pender Triangular yesterday. Ava Wemhoff totaled 16 kills while the Knights posted 12 ace serves across the two outings as they swept both the host Pendragon 25-13, 25-17, and Howells Dodge 25-14, 25-20. At the college level, Wayne State Volleyball hit the home court for a matchup with Augustana. Delaney Miller led the way with 18 kills, while Chloe Hanyo and Chanity Robles each added 10 as the Wildcats overcame a slow start to down the Vikings 18-25, 25-14, 25-21, 25-17. Outside of volleyball, Norfolk girls golf hit the course in Lincoln yesterday for the Lincoln East invite. Leighton Head led the way with the 14th individual finish and a score of 88 as the Panthers are ninth as a team at 379. Both Norfolk cross country teams were also in Lincoln yesterday as they took part in the Lincoln North Star invite. The Panthers came away with two runners finishing inside the top five as Aubrey Anderson was third on the girls' side while Liam Gonzalez won the boys' race. On our local and area sports calendar for today, Northeast Volleyball battles Kansas Wesleyan at 2:30 and Coffeyville at 4:30 in the Cowley County Tournament. Luthan High football hosts Crofton at 3. Wayne State women's soccer visits Winona State at 5. Creighton volleyball is at Seton Hall at 4 o'clock. Nebraska volleyball hosts Rutgers at 7, while Norfolk football visits takes on Bennington also at 7. Our microphones will be in both Hardington and Pierce tonight as Norfolk Catholic visits Cedar Catholic, while Pierce welcomes Columbus Lakeview. Kickoff for the Norfolk Catholic-Cedar Catholic game is scheduled for 3 o'clock on My Country 106 Kicks, while Pierce-Columbus Lakeview will get underway at 7 on 97.5 KEXL. And that's a look at sports this morning.
2: All right, brought to you by our Sportscasters Club as we approach 6:54. Fox Radio News coming up at the top of the hour. And Michael J. Nissen, he's going to check in from the Patch Health Fair shortly after 7 o'clock.
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7: Here are your afternoon cash grain bids from area elevators at mid-afternoon Thursday. Corn was trending lower by 2 cents. Beans were trending lower by 1 cent. ADM Columbus, cash corn 507, January 523. Bloomin' Egg Bloomfield, cash corn 474. Husker Egg Plainview, cash corn 477, January 504. CIE Norfolk, cash corn 479, January 505. Wisner Farmers Elevator, cash corn 476. CBA 8120 Randolph, cash corn 462, January 489. Cash feed 1266, January 1255. ADM Enola, cash corn 478, January 504. Cash feed 1276, January 1286. Cargill, Albion, cash corn 476, January 510. Cash feed 1271, January 1275. Central Valley Ag Humphrey, cash corn 472, January 486. 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
2: We have a member of our radio family getting married this weekend. They've been engaged for quite some time. You know, in the old days, you remember how we announced engagements, but how do most couples announce their engagements these days? Oh, how it's changed. We have a little time. We'll get into that. And Michael J. Nissen, live from the Planned Approach to Community Health Fair, that's coming up next hour.
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2: Rainy, good morning. 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
9: Could this end the Iran conflict? I'm Dave Anthony, Fox News. Iran is proposing a ceasefire plan that could reopen the Strait of Hormuz shipping in 7 days and restart nuclear talks if the U.S. meets financial conditions.
10: We are willing and still wish to move forward.
9: That's Iran's President Masoud Pezeshkian, who also again denies they want a nuclear weapon. Talking to Fox's Brett Baer, who pressed him on uranium enrichment.
10: If we wanted to reach a weaponization,
11: what about moving it out of the country?
10: We would have done it.
9: Pezeshkian also denied China helped Iran target American troops.
10: The framing of this, as is reported in society, is incorrect.
9: Now, that conflict was a topic when President Trump hosted China's leader Xi Jinping at the White House for talks and then a state dinner.
12: We represent different systems, but the ties between our people endure, and we've never gotten along better.
13: In addition to Iran, Trump and Xi yesterday talked about geopolitical tensions, including Taiwan, artificial intelligence with Sam Altman and Jensen Huang and Elon Musk on hand for Seabass at the state dinner. And there were also trade concession talks.
9: That's Fox's Peter Ducey at the White House. Israel's prime minister went to the UN and defended going to war with Iran as an easy decision to end the nuclear threat. And Benjamin Netanyahu was defiant about the situation in Gaza after delegates had walked out before he addressed the General Assembly.
14: Shame on you. Israel didn't commit genocide. Israel prevented genocide.
9: Claiming it was Hamas that put civilians in harm's way in their war as protests raged outside the United Nations in New York. They demonstrated against Netanyahu, demanding an end to U.S. arms sales to Israel, but some were taken away by police, including actress Susan Sarandon and a Democratic Socialist candidate for Congress, Daria Liza Chevalier. The NYPD says there were 103 arrests. All have been released. America's listening to Fox News.
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11: From the WJAG and Norfolk Daily News Newsroom, I'm Paul Hughes. The Madison County Clerk's Office reminds voters that the general election is Tuesday, November 3rd, and there are several dates to keep in mind. The deadline to register to vote by mail or online is Friday, October 16th. The deadline to register in person at the Madison County Clerk's Office is Friday, October 23rd. The Clerk's Office will begin sending early voting ballots on September 28th. In-person early voting begins October 5th, and the deadline to request an early voting ballot by mail is Friday, October 23rd. For an early voting application, contact the Madison County Clerk's Office at 402-454-3311. Hot dogs, pulled pork, and corgi races are on the agenda Sunday at the annual Animal Shelter of Northeast Nebraska BarkBQ. The shelter's public relations director, Brianna Hember, said it's by far their biggest fundraiser every year.
19: We are 100% donor funded, which so we rely pretty heavily on this event, and it's only gotten bigger over the last 2 years. We're really hopeful that it'll be even bigger this year. We're already surpassed our sponsorship money, so that would be great. We really need that to operate and to do what we do every day.
11: Hember said the agenda includes a presentation from the canine agility team and an exotic birds demonstration. A picnic lunch is free, but shelter officials will take free will offerings. It's set for Sunday, 11 to 3, at the Warhorse Center, formerly the DeVent Center. For more information, visit animalshelternn.org. That's news from the WJAG and Norfolk Daily News Newsroom. 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
2: WJAG. All right, gang, 704, welcome into a Friday morning WJAG Morning News here on September the 25th. Oh, by the way, 90 more shopping days until Christmas. You've been warned. All right, Michael J. Nissen, coming up from the Planned Approach to Community Health Fair. He's going to check in with us here in just a couple of minutes, right after our Brownfields Managing for Profit program. And then also we have the Morning Livestock Report ahead. And then at 7:40 this morning, we're going to be chatting with Kelly Bartling of the Nebraska Chamber of Commerce about the coolest things made in Nebraska. The competition is going on now, and we are down to our Sweet 16. She will join us coming up at 7:40.
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2: 62 for the high today. 75% chance for rain today. 90% chance tonight. 40% chance tomorrow. Then the precip backs off from Saturday night through Sunday night. 70 the high on Saturday, 71 on Sunday. Monday, we're back up to 71 with just a 25% chance for rain. But then Monday night, here we go again. An 80% chance for thunderstorms. 62 the low, 65 the high on Tuesday with a 70% chance of rain. Still a 40% chance for scattered storms on Tuesday night, 55. Wednesday, 62. Wednesday night, 55. And that's as far as the old crystal ball goes across the area. 62 our high yesterday, 59 was our low. And from midnight to midnight, officially at the airport yesterday, 77 hundredths of an inch of rain. Winds were east-southeast, not much of a factor. We had rain, light rain, we had fog. 74 is a normal high, 47 a normal low. The record high for today, 92 in 1990 and 1998. And the record low, 25 in 1893 and 1926. Sun up at 7:20 this morning, 7:21 tomorrow morning, and then the sunset 7:22 tonight and 7:20 tomorrow night. So right now here in Norfolk, Nebraska, we are right at the autumnal equinox. Equal days, equal nights. All right, here's some of our rainfall totals that we've seen so far here. Paul says in the old rain gauge in the newsroom, a little over an inch. 36 hundredths at Elgin, 34 hundredths at Petersburg, 45 hundredths at Albion. 22 hundredths at Crofton, 29 hundredths at Hardington. I got over an inch up in Pierce. 17 hundredths in Columbus, just 15 hundredths in Humphrey. A quarter of an inch at Burwell. Bassett, 16 hundredths. Wayne, 28 hundredths in Ewing, 20 hundredths. That's what we have in so far. And temperature-wise across the state, ranging from 48 out in Chadron to 63 on the warm end, and that is in Ogallala. 59 in Wayne and O'Neill, 61 in Albion and Columbus, and here in Norfolk now we are at 59 degrees at 7:07. 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
22: Widespread 2025 Farm Program payments are expected this fall. I'm Kara Hart, and this is Managing for Profit on Brownfield. An ag economist says a reference price update will be factored into this fall's payment. David Widmar with Ag Economic Insights says,
23: we'll see for soybeans that previously to these higher reference prices that never made a payment, and we're starting to see the opportunity for making some PLC payments here this upcoming year. The election that producers initially made is now, it's not relevant. Producers are going to have the one-time benefit of getting the highest of ARC or PLC. So this is going to be a really good thing for producers in that they didn't have to make the right choice and that there's some payments in a lot of cases. Now, where are those payments that are going to get made and how much those payments are going to get made is going to depend on a couple of things. If and where yields were weak last year, so think southern Illinois, parts of Kentucky, Tennessee, parts of southern Indiana into Ohio, that's where we saw some pretty weak yields, speaking widespread. Those are going to be where big ARC payments are going to be made. And we've made some preliminary estimates. Those could be more than 50 or even more than $60 an acre. But that's where that's going to start to take place. Where we're going to see lower payments is going to be where the PLC made a payment, and that's going to be where yields were stronger, and that PLC is making a payment because of those low prices that we had relative to the reference prices. And so if you start thinking about the Great Plains, where they probably had relatively better yields, and they're not going to benefit from big ARC payments, but they're going to see those potential PLC payments. I think the balance sheet that producers have for their own operation is going to benefit from those Farmer Bridge Assistance Program payments that we received for 2025 production, but we got those in the spring of 2026. Of course, we have better commodity prices today than we had when we made our 2026 budgets a few months ago. And then the last piece here is we're getting these ARC PLC programs, again, from last year's production, but showing up in the 2026 cash flow. It's a really hard thing for producers to navigate, saying, how profitable was I in 2025? How profitable am I in 2026? This is going to make it a little bit difficult for those to do that, but it's a welcome improvement to the cash flow, to the balance sheets, working capital, and to the farm economy more broadly. I think it'd be great for producers to just spend a little bit of time really following the math here and understanding for the 1,000 acres that they, every 1,000 acres they farm, thinking about, okay, how many base acres do I have of corn? How many base acres do I have of soybeans? How many base acres do I have of wheat? That's just a really good reminder for them to help understand how that base acre conversation really starts to affect the risk management tools. So I think if they do spend some time reflecting on where those payments were coming from, the payments that they're getting, how they were triggered in 2025, it'll help them with the decisions they have to make in the coming months around 2026 and ultimately 2027.
22: Sign-up is also underway for 2026 farm programs.
23: In the next few months, going to go all the way until the beginning of December, December the 11th, producers have to go in and make an election for the 2026 program year. And so we're going to have to go in and enroll ourselves in the ARC versus PLC programs, the crops that we're getting ready to harvest. I recommend producers wait to get a better sense of what those county low productions are going to be. We'll get a better sense of where market prices are in the next few months. I'll give them a better decision. So think about this as an end of November, first of December decision. And then in the beginning of the calendar year for 2027, we need to make an enrollment period for the 2027 growing crop. So producers have from November the 2nd of 2026 to March the 15th of 2027 to make the 2027 enrollment period.
22: The 2025 Farm Program payments to be coming in October. I'm Kara Hart, and this is Managing for Profit on Brownfield.
2: Good morning, 713 on the WJG Morning News. The planned Approach to Community Health Fair is going on today out at Northeast Community College. Our very own Michael J. Nissen is out there. His first report is coming up next.
1: 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Liberal Lynn Walls has big plans for you. 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Walls voted to give taxpayer-funded unemployment benefits to illegal immigrants. 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
2: 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We caught up with Heather Clausen this morning from Patch. Brand new venue, the Lifelong Learning Center on the campus of Northeast Community College.
4: Good morning, everyone. We are so excited to be back again this year with a little bit of a change, like you said, the Lifelong Learning Center, but we're still on the Northeast Community College campus, so come on out.
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4: 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So come on out.
2: Now, you guys always have a theme each and every year, and this year's Stars, Stripes, and Strong Health.
4: That is correct. So we went with celebrating the country's 250th and went with that theme that a lot of people are doing this year, but it's really fun. Red, white, and blue, the Lifelong Learning Center booths are decorated with flags and all sorts of patriotic things.
2: We're at the PAX Health Fair Lifelong Learning Center on the campus of Northeast Community College. We're out here till 3 o'clock today.
4: Yes, we have lots of vendors. We have presentations. We have demonstrations. So come on out. All of that is free. And so we want you to learn a little bit more about how to be healthy in our community.
2: And next time around, we'll talk about some of those presentations that are on the docket for today. Heather, thank you so much.
4: You're welcome. And come on out to PAX.
2: Planned approach to community health at the Lifelong Learning Center on the campus of Northeast Community College.
5: All right, once again, in the Lifelong Learning Center this year, not the Activity Center. I know there's some construction going on over there as well. Still plenty of room in the Lifelong Learning Center for that to happen. Okay, the Brownfield Morning Livestock Report on the way. And if you're just joining us here, the coolest thing made in Nebraska. This is a tournament, and we get to vote on this, and we are down to our Sweet 16. Kelly Bartling is the Executive Vice President of Marketing and Strategic Communications with the Nebraska Chamber Business and Industry, and she's going to join us at 7:40 this morning on the show. The Brownfield Morning Livestock Report this morning is brought to you by Heritage Homes and Cow Forage and Turf.
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6: 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Direct cash cattle trade activity was relatively quiet again Thursday. Bids did resurface at $350 thrust in Nebraska, but were passed. Asking prices weren't floated. There was a light round of business on Wednesday at $350 dress in Nebraska, but it wasn't enough to establish an accurate price trend. Additional trade is expected before the end of the day Friday. At the Hub City Livestock Market in South Dakota, the best test was on steers, 900 to 999 pounds. Those were steadied to $3 higher. Heifers were not well compared. The USDA says there was a large offering of yearlings. Cattle out of yards were met with good to very good demand depending on flesh condition. Grass cattle saw very good demand. The market was active for the offering. Medium and large one feeder steers, 961 to 998 pounds, brought $321 to $347. Box beef closed lower with light demand for moderate offerings. Choice down $1.19 at $376.12. Select was 24 cents lower at $352.10. Estimated cattle slaughter was 90,000 head. Cash hogs closed mixed with a light negotiated run. The cash hog market continues to struggle with any consistent price support. Processors have been moving decent numbers, but they've been doing so at mostly lower prices. Demand remains crucial, and while there have been some bright spots in demand markets, there are still lingering long-term concerns about strength. Barrows and yields at the national daily direct were down 20 cents with a weighted average of 78.95. The Iowa Minnesota was 36 cents higher with a weighted average of 79.24. And the Western Corn Belt was 6 cents higher with a weighted average of 79.01. Pork values finished the day lower, down 72 cents at 86.10. Bellies were down sharply, and estimated hog slaughter was 489,000 head. At the CME, live cattle were mixed. Feeders were lower, waiting on widespread direct business, and lean hog futures were lower ahead of those quarterly inventory numbers. I'm Megan Grebner for Brownfield.
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5: All right, 7:22 on the WJG Morning News. 62 today, and a 75% chance for rain during the day. And then tonight, thunderstorms likely, a 90% chance, which could be a real mess at all of these high school football games. But we'll see. We have some afternoon football today on our family stations as Norfolk Catholic will be visiting Cedar Catholic up in Hardington. And our pregame gets underway at 2:40 and kickoff at 3 o'clock on My Country 106 Kicks. So later in the evening,
2: Carson and Phil will have the call as Pierce welcomes Columbus Lakeview. That's a district game, and that's their district opener on 97.5 KEXL. We'll have coverage of that tonight. 6:40 kickoff at 7 o'clock, but it could be a real soggy one out there. Let's hope we don't have any storms with lightning in it, which, of course, will slow a football game down. Otherwise, without the lightning, I mean, they can play through the rain. I have played in a few of those, and quite frankly, as a player, sometimes it can be a little fun. All right, you know, in the old days, when you and I were engaged, you, of course, would ask the question, and if she said yes, okay, we're off to the races here. Over the next few days, you would tell family and friends, news would spread amongst family and friends and spread through the community maybe, and then at some point you have engagement photos taken. Usually we'd go to a photo studio to do that because they had to be done professionally. Then you would go down to the Norfolk Daily News or the local newspaper and you would take the announcement to them to publish. And then there was no turning back then, right, guys? Once it hit the paper, oh, you were committed. That's how it was. It all took a little time, but that was the day that we lived in. But nowadays, how do you suppose most engagements are announced? Now, my youngest just got married on the 22nd of August, and back last winter, when she and her beau were engaged, it was a big deal on social media. So, what percentage of brides announce their engagement on social media like immediately, like right now? Now, we all know these types, right? They live on their phone, they live on social media, and the moment the question comes, I've got to post this on my Facebook page. And they do. But not as many as you would think. A survey found that only 7% of brides do this almost immediately after becoming engaged. They announce it on social media immediately, 7%. Now, 28% will post within a few hours, 40% posted within a day or two. I think that's a little smarter. 15% posted within a week, 9% waited longer. So what say you? How did it go in your family? All right, 7:25. We have a busy day ahead. Pat has sports coming up, and Michael J., he's next from the Planned Approach to Community Health Fair. The sound every driver hates. 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
2: Hey, once again, good morning, Northeast Nebraska. We are at the Patch Health Fair, the Lifelong Learning Center on the campus of Northeast Community College, talking with Heather Clausen from Patch. 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We are at the Lifelong Learning Center.
4: Yes, and so don't go to the Cox. It's got a lot of construction up there. So come on over to the Lifelong Learning Center and join us for, you can get your blood work done. You can come enjoy presentations, talk to many of our vendors. We have everybody from the Y to the Madison House to everybody in between that would help make our community healthy and you healthy.
2: Let's talk about some of those presentations on the docket. You have the first one in the 8 o'clock hour this morning.
4: Yes. So we have information about joint replacement to Dr. Verbicki talking about our body and different molecules. We have presentations from the Y like Zumba. So a little bit of everything.
2: Now, this is going on till 3 o'clock today, and then blood draws tomorrow on Saturday morning.
4: Yes, so tomorrow all the vendors are going home, so they're not going to be here. So just come out for your blood work. We still have the great deal of $50 for that complete workup. And then men over 45, we do encourage you to also get your blood tested for prostate cancer, a PSA test. And that is covered by Nebraska Medicine, the Pam and Fred Buffett Cancer Foundation. So hopefully you can come out and get that taken care of.
11: Yeah, we love it. A complete blood workup for only $50. That is an incredible value.
4: It is. And so that's about a $750 value that you're getting for $50. And then the results are going to get mailed to you, and then you can take that to your healthcare provider and look through it.
11: Planned approach to community health. It's all about being proactive with your health. That's what it's all about.
4: So Patch has been a long-standing volunteer organization since the 1980s, so we've been around a long time. And it's all about making people more healthy, making our community more healthy. And then we turn around and give grants out to our schools, our senior centers. So that's what we do with all the funds that we raise today.
11: Absolutely incredible, and we invite everybody to be a part of it. Again, we're out here till 3 o'clock today, and then tomorrow blood draws only from 6:30 until 9. We're at the Lifelong Learning Center on the campus of Northeast Community College.
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15: Well, we're going to start on the volleyball court as Norfolk look to stretch their win streak to 7 when they welcome Lincoln Pius X for a top-10 matchup yesterday. Brielle Carmichael led the way with 12 kills, but 24 errors proved costly. As Panthers fell in straight sets 20-25, 15-25, 22-25.
16: It's a quicker team. I mean, let's give props where props are due. They're a quality team. We just, like I said, they got us out of system early, and we just couldn't recover.
15: Across town, Luthan High Volleyball returned to the court when they played host to Clarkson. Neely Crotteville finished with the team leading 13 kills, but the Eagles were unable to slow down the duo of Ella Bomber and Maisie Stocklessa, who combined for 30 kills, 3 aces, and 4 blocks. The Coyotes came out on top 10-25, 25-17, 25-23, 25-19.
17: I think it really stems from the people around us to be able to get those big kills. And they give you a lot of help because they're the ones that are hyping you up within it, so it gives you a lot more confidence to be able to make those big swings.
15: Norfolk Catholic Volleyball looked to get back in the win column when they took part in the Pender Triangular yesterday. Ava Wemhoff totaled 16 kills, while the Knights posted 12 ace serves across the two outings as they swept the host Pendragons 25-13-17, and the Ann Howells Dodge 25-14-20. At the college level, Wayne State Volleyball hit the court for a matchup with Augustana yesterday. Delaney Miller led the way with 18 kills, while Chloe Hunyell and Chanity Robles each added 11. So Wildcats overcame a slow start to down the Vikings 18-25, 25-14, 25-21, 25-17. Norfolk girls golf hit the course in Lincoln yesterday for the Lincoln East invite. Leighton Hebb led the way with a 14th place individual finish and a score of 88, as the Panthers were ninth as a team at 379. Both Norfolk cross country teams were also in at Lincoln yesterday when they took part in the Lincoln North Star invite. Panthers had two individuals finish inside the top five as Aubrey Anderson was third on the girls' side at 19 minutes 24 seconds, while Liam Gonzalez won the boys' race at 15 minutes 36 seconds. On our local and area sports calendar for today, Northeast Volleyball takes part in the Cowley County Tournament starting at 2:30. Lutheran High Football welcomes Crofton at 3. Creighton Volleyball visits Seton Hall at 4. Wayne State Women's Soccer is at Winona State at 5. And Nebraska Volleyball hosts Rutgers, while Norfolk Football battles Bennington at home. Both those games will be at 7 o'clock. Our microphones will be in both Hardington and Pierce today as Norfolk Catholic visits Cedar Catholic, while Pierce takes on Columbus Lakeview. Kickoff for Norfolk Catholic Cedar Catholic is set for 3 o'clock on My Country 106 Kicks, while the Pierce Lakeview outing begins at 7 on 97.5 KEXL. And that's a look at sports this morning.
5: 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And time for the news. 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
0: News. I'm CJ Papa. President Trump and his Chinese counterpart discussed Iran, plus
8: geopolitical tensions, including Taiwan, artificial intelligence trade concession talks. The Chinese ambassador to the U.S. now says cooperation is a two-way street to keep the economic and trade ties stable. The list of cooperation needs to be lengthened and the list of issues shortened.
0: And the president will spend time at the National Archives today before she heads home. As for Iran's president, Masoud Pezeshkian, he joined Fox's Brett Baer in an exclusive interview on Special Report. Speaking through an interpreter,
20: we do not seek to kill Americans. As shown by actions, demonstrable actions, America has sought to kill Iranians.
0: The Northeast, including New England, prepare for a direct hit from a powerful nor'easter. 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
2: 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We say good morning to Paul Hughes.
21: Good morning, Jeff. Good morning, everyone. Potential tax shifts in Nebraska have caught the attention of the state's agricultural groups. The Nebraska Farm Bureau has opposed removing sales tax exemptions from agricultural inputs and products. The Farm Bureau said questions remain about what a potential change to Nebraska's tax system could mean for the state's farmers and ranchers. Nebraska Governor Jim Pillen said a sales tax on farm equipment is not in the works.
22: We have now what's called a service economy in Nebraska, and we've never had a sales tax for it. I've been accused just yesterday that I'm talking about sales tax on implements. Never crossed our mind. It's crazy. So no, let's have a broadened sales tax where all Nebraskans participate. Service would be pretty simple, like ironing our shirts. If we take our dog to be groomed, pool cleaning supplies, simple things that all Nebraskans can participate.
21: Pillen added there's no plan to tax agricultural inputs. Madison Avenue in Norfolk between 6th and 7th Streets will close beginning Monday for railroad track realignment work. The Nebraska Central Railroad is planning to shift the railroad tracks slightly to the west. The closure is expected to last approximately 2 weeks. You're encouraged to use an alternate route and use caution around the work area. That's news from the WJAG and Norfolk Daily News Newsroom. For those stories and more, go to WJAG.com.
2: All right, 7:35, got to roll on here. With Mitch Holtis. Touchdown, Kansas City! Chiefs actually play at a normal time this Sunday. Pregame starts at 11 o'clock, and then they take on the Dolphins on the road. So hang on. Then Michael out at the Planned Approach to Community Health Fair, and then the final 16 in the competition for the coolest thing made in Nebraska. We're going to be talking with Kelly Bartling of the Nebraska Chamber here coming up in moments.
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26: Daytime highs approaching 62 today. Under cloudy skies with a chance of rain showers. Winds out of the southeast, 10 to 15 miles per hour. Thunderstorms likely tonight. Lows level off around 60. Cloudy skies. 70 tomorrow. Chance for storms. I'm meteorologist Paul Trombley for News Talk WJAG AM 780 and 105.9 FM. Right now, it's 59 degrees.
2: Oh, man, tons of birthdays today. Michael Douglas from Basic Instinct, Wall Street, 82 years old today. I always remember him in the streets of San Francisco with Carl Malden back in the 1970s. Cheryl Teagues, the supermodel, 79 years old today. A. Martinez, he was in Santa Barbara, he was in L.A. Law, and he was in the John Wayne movie, The Cowboys. He was the hot dog. A. Martinez, 78 today. Potsy from Happy Days. Are you ready for this? 77 years old. Mark Hamill. Luke Skywalker, 75. Heather Locklear, 65. Scottie Pippen, Chicago Bulls, 61. Will Smith from Men in Black, 58. Catherine Zeta-Jones, 57. Is she still married to Michael Douglas, by the way? I know that, yeah. And they share a birthday. Happy birthday to Catherine Shepard. And Donald Glover, the actor and musician, is 43 years old today. So if it's your special day today, happy birthday to you. And pulled pork sandwiches and tater tots and baked beans. That's what's for dinner at the Northside Community Center in Madison.
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7: One thing was very apparent during the start to the 2026 NFL season. Some teams were prepared, some were not. Andy Reid calculates his offseason, how to attack OTAs, mini camps, training camp in St. Joseph, and the preseason games. Football is such a physical game, it has to be practiced as such. Think about Denver here in week one. 28 missed tackles. It was the worst in the next-gen stats era. The Rams completely dissed the preseason and got embarrassed in Australia. There's only 17 games, and to waste the early portion of the schedule can doom a team. This week, the Chiefs meet the Dolphins. They had 34 free agent transactions in the offseason and drafted 11 new guys. Miami's starting over, but whether you're starting over or not, starting strong should always be paramount. On This Minute with Mitch.
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2: All right. Coming up on 7:40 on the WJG Morning News, the coolest thing or things made in Nebraska. The competition is underway. It was an inspiration of the Nebraska Chamber of Commerce, and Kelly Bartling is the Executive Vice President of Marketing and Strategic Communications. That's a long title, Kelly. Good morning and welcome.
13: Good morning, Jeffrey. How are you?
2: We are very good. Like I told you before, we're living the dream here, and we'd like the rain to stop, but such as it is. So it was announced the other day in the competition for the coolest things made in Nebraska. We're down to our Sweet 16, and we'll get to that in just a little bit here. But why is it important to shine a spotlight on Nebraska manufacturers? And then what kind of an impact does manufacturing have on our state's economy and communities?
13: It's a great question, Jeffrey. You know, when you hear Nebraska manufacturing, you might immediately think about agriculture. But here in Nebraska, ag is certainly part of it, but Nebraska also makes tremendous things like subway cars, surgical robots, steel products, medical devices, aerospace components, and some of the most sophisticated ag equipment in the world. So when we dreamt up this competition 5 years ago, we knew that the competition was an invitation to look behind the factory doors. I think that people in communities all across Nebraska drive by those factories every day, and they might stop and think, I wonder what they're building in there.
2: Mm-hmm.
13: This contest gives us the opportunity to showcase some of those amazing products.
2: There's always fascinating entries. I was looking through the Sweet 16, as it were, but there were probably other entries before that. But what kind of products are in this year's competition, and are there any trends that you've noticed?
13: Well, yeah. When you look at the list, we've got an Avail tow bar, excavator and snow blower, but we've also got food products like stone milled flour, popcorn. But then you also look at things that are made right around the Norfolk area, like the Lindsay TAUXR crash cushion. I think when you look at the Sweet 16, as you're calling it, I'm struck by the variety and the sophistication of the products that are made. You know, these aren't simple things. This took a lot of thought and innovation going into creating these products, identifying the market for them, but then figuring out ways to use the existing manufacturing plants, make some adjustments, and create new products, which are putting people to work in your communities. I think it's a great story.
5: And these are bringing lots of economic development to their communities, too. And like you say, I don't know, to use the word trend, maybe that was a poor choice of words here, because I really don't see a trend. Like you say, there's such variety here. There's modular homes. There's popcorn, as you say. Nebraska license plates. Stone ground flower. What's another one that just cut? Blue Ox over in Pender. Now, I've been pulling campers for a long time here while we raised our kids, and I had a Blue Ox hitch. And so I've known about these people. I think there's these companies and corporations right here in our backyard that we've never heard of.
13: That's right. And as I said earlier, this contest, it's fun, but it's also informative. Mm-hmm. I didn't know about the Blue Ox tow bar, Jeffrey. Yeah. I have an RV, and my husband and I struggle with getting that tow bar on all the time. I'm going to have to go take a look at that.
5: Yeah, always making improvements, too. It's one thing to be making these products, but then to make regular improvements to them as well. Okay, so let's walk through the competition, Kelly. How does the competition work?
13: So it's a basic bracket tournament type of approach. We'll

0: So it's a basic bracket tournament type of approach. We'll put up, so right now you've got your 16 and you vote for individual products within each bracket. They advance to the next round and then we'll vote again. Then they'll advance to the next round and then we'll get to the finals where there will be two products going head to head for that finalist spot. And so I'm encouraging everybody to get online, vote for your product, like and share and engage with all of the product posts on social media, and help amplify this story. I think another part of the coolest thing competition is that these companies get to engage and promote their products as well. So it creates this entire environment of excitement and eagerness about Nebraska manufacturing that goes across the state all through October, which is Manufacturing Month.
1: Well, that's sweet. So the public voting too, I think that's such an educational piece. So, you know, there right. might be people listening to this right now going, oh, I didn't know anything about this. And they're going to go online now. They're going to take a look at this and they're going to look at all of these organizations that are right here in Nebraska. And so that piece in and of itself is educational. Now, like you say, this is the fifth year that we've done this.
0: Fifth year. Correct.
1: Have past winners seen any lasting benefits from being named one of the coolest things made in Nebraska? I would say that would really provide a marketing opportunity for these folks outside of the state.
0: Oh, absolutely. They celebrate those wins. When we look at the past winners, Kawasaki won 1 year for their New York City rail car. I don't think a lot of people know that Kawasaki builds rail cars, let alone for the New York City rail system. That won 1 year. Another year it was Rocket Mobility's all-terrain tracked wheelchair. Doesn't that sound cool?
1: Yes.
0: Another winner was Valley Irrigation's center pivot. Imagine the world today without the center pivot irrigation system. And last year's winner was Case IH's AF Series Combine, which was really cool. I think those manufacturers, those industry people, they appreciate winning, they celebrate it, and it helps people remember their product.
1: So I always like to do kind of a quick round here before we run out of time here. What is the most, I might be putting you on the spot here, but what's the most unusual or unexpected product that you've ever seen nominated?
0: You know, they're all in some ways unexpected or unusual. And I think that is the coolest thing about the coolest thing competition, is that there's an element of surprise in every nominated product, but these Sweet 16, you've got to take a look, because you will be surprised and amazed.
1: Yeah, you can go to the Nebraska Chamber website too, and click in, and you can find the bracket. I found it in the Nebraska Examiner as well. But you can click you can click into every one of the 16 finalists here and learn about it. And I would encourage everybody to do that. Find out about animal health IV fluids, for crying out loud.
0: Yep.
1: Precision hunter ammunition. We're going into hunting season here pretty quick.
0: Yeah, people know about Hornady and their ammunition. A lot of people know that Excedrin is produced right here in Lincoln. You know, what would I do without Excedrin in my day?
1: The pain reliever, yeah. Some of these names that, yeah, bring back a lot of memories for me.
0: Yeah.
1: So.
0: Yeah, for sure.
1: What do you hope that people take away after looking through all of the products made right here in Nebraska?
0: You know, it would be amazing if people gain a renewed respect for manufacturing in Nebraska. More than 100,000 Nebraskans go to work every day in manufacturing. You know, these are great careers. These companies are major investors in our communities, and the products being made here compete all over the country and around the world. That's what I hope they remember.
1: And how about you? What? I think there's something that young people can learn from this, too, because for so many generations we've been telling the kids, oh, you got to go to a four-year college and you got to get this fancy degree.

0: in order to get into the workforce. And it probably doesn't take a four-year degree to get into the manufacturing industry. A lot of this could be on-the-job training, but, I mean, you can go to a trade school, you know, junior college for a year or two, and find yourself moving into the this industry and be making some pretty nice change right now.
1: Right, absolutely. I think that more than anything, people need to remind themselves that manufacturing is the now and it's the future. There's so many opportunities to get involved in a manufacturing career, and they are very high rewarding and in many cases high paying, very satisfying jobs, and they keep people in our communities, keep families and schools and business communities strong.
0: And if you have a great idea, it should be an inspiration for you to pursue that. And who knows, maybe someday, maybe someday you could be on that list too as one of the coolest things made in Nebraska. Kelly Bartling with the Nebraska.
1: Yeah, we would love that.
0: Kelly, I really appreciate your time this morning. We're going to do this again sometime. So thank you so much. We'll keep your number and we'll call on you again sometime soon.
1: Thanks, Jeffrey.
0: You betcha. Have a great day. That's Kelly Bartling with the Nebraska Chamber of Commerce talking about the coolest thing made in Nebraska. The tournament is underway. The Sweet 16 is up. Like we say, go find out about it. The Planned Approach to Community Health Fair is going on in Norfolk today. Michael Jay is broadcasting live next.
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7: Hey, welcome back to the Patch Health Fair. We're at the Lifelong Learning Center on the campus of Northeast Community College. It's Planned Approach to Community Health. We're out here this morning talking with Sam from the Norfolk Family YMCA. Sam, how's it going?
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0: 7:55 on the WJG Morning News and Sports, brought to you by our Sportscasters Club. Thursday night football last night. The NFL Week 3 is underway, and here's Pat.
10: Yeah, and they were in Lambeau Field yesterday for an NFC matchup when Green Bay hosted Atlanta, and it was the Falcons' offense that seemed to be unstoppable, with Bijan Robinson rushing for 194 yards and 2 scores, Drake London collecting 194 receiving yards, and Michael Penix Jr. in his first start throwing for about 256 yards and a score as Atlanta rolled to a 35-14 win over the Packers. Staying with Green Bay, the judge who presided over a criminal case of Packers running back Josh Jacobs has denied a request by the victim to have evidence permanently sealed and instead turn the matter over to the police department that conducted the criminal investigation. Jacobs was placed on the NFL's commissioner exempt list August 30th and cannot play or practice due to a criminal complaint that alleges he threw a woman to the ground and damaged her phone with video surveillance of a portion of the incident taking place in Jacobs' garage. And on the MLB docket from yesterday, the Pirates down the Cardinals 2-1, White Sox roll the Royals 9-1, Cubs beat the Marlins also 2-1, it's the Rangers over the Mets 3-1. Diamondbacks down the Rockies 12-8. The Brewers over the Phillies 5-1. Guardians shout Red Sox 1-0. Yankees and Angels both pick up 6-4 wins over the Rays and Mariners respectively. Reds survive the Braves 7-6. The Astros over the Athletics 7-5. And the Padres double up the Dodgers 4-2. And that's a look at sports this morning.
0: Some of these NFL teams just look like they're not ready for the season.
10: Yeah.
0: Don't they?
10: Yeah. Green Bay's one of them.
0: What's going on with the Packers?
10: Who cares? I don't care.
0: Well, I know all you Viking fans out there are loving it.
10: They rushed for 17 yards yesterday.
0: Yeah, okay, well, yeah, that's an issue.
10: That's a huge issue.
0: The thing about it is Atlanta, they started the season 0-2.
10: Yeah, without their starting quarterback.
0: And let's talk real quick, Nebraska, Michigan State. I think Nebraska is a slight favorite, but I'm here to tell you right now, Michigan State played Notre Dame really tough last week. They are going to come into this game with a chip on their shoulder. They're going to be at home. Nebraska better be ready to go. Now, if Nebraska wins tomorrow, I'm going to be really, really encouraged. I will not be surprised if Nebraska gets beat tomorrow by Michigan State.
10: Can never count out a Pat Fitzgerald coach team.
0: No, for sure. But kickoff at 4 o'clock, I believe it's on the BTN?
10: I think
0: it's
10: so.
0: It's on BTN, yeah. All right. Well, you guys get out there and make it a great day. Check out the planned approach to community health fair. Michael J. continues to broadcast in the next hour.
11: 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This land, located by Luray, Kansas, features 191 acres of cropland and 91 acres of pasture. And then next Wednesday, September the 30th, 1,350-plus items will begin to close. The first items at 9 a.m. in the morning. 180 different sellers are using the Big Iron website, like Brian West from Blue Mound, Kansas. 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
12: A new proposal to end the Iran conflict. I'm Dave Anthony, Fox News.
13: We do not wish to continue. It's America that must choose whether it wants to end this or not.
12: That's Iran's President Masoud Pezeshkian, who also denied in an interview with Fox's Brett Baer they tried to kill Americans in counterattacks on U.S. bases in Gulf countries.
14: But they were killed there. Did you use satellite
13: images? Not at all.
12: 19 U.S. service members have died in the conflict. As for Iran's new ceasefire offer, Fox's Peter Ducey reports from the White House.
15: The Iranian foreign minister now says Iran has a seven-day plan to end the war there, and that if the U.S. agrees, Iran will reopen the Strait of Hormuz, and Iran will talk about their nuclear program, something the president of Iran now claims isn't for nuclear weapons at all.
14: Do you want a nuclear bomb or not?
13: Not at all.
12: In the Senate, a war powers resolution attempting to limit the president's actions in Iran fell one vote short. The House already approved it, but the resolution is symbolic. It can't force President Trump to do or not do anything. Now, he'll have tea later this morning at the White House with China's leader, then take him to the National Archives to look at the Declaration of Independence and the Constitution after hosting Xi Jinping at a White House state dinner.
16: I'd like to raise a glass and propose a toast to President Xi, Madam Peng, and the long relationship between China and America.
12: This after they held talks on issues ranging from trade to Taiwan to AI. One of the two men shot and wounded in the Trump assassination attempt at the president's campaign rally in Butler, Pennsylvania in 2024 has died. Jim Copenhaver. His family says he suffered life-altering injuries. Another Trump supporter was killed at that rally. It's getting stormy on the Atlantic coast as a nor'easter moves in.
17: From the Carolinas into New England, it's expected to hit at least a dozen states in its path. We've already seen the damage. Places like Virginia, coastal flooding spilling into the streets there.
12: That's Fox Weather's Katie Byrne in Ocean City, New Jersey. 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
1: From the WJAG and Norfolk Daily News Newsroom, I'm Paul Hughes. Nebraska Attorney General Mike Hilgers is urging consumers to check their eligibility for compensation for certain generic drug purchases and to submit a claim for compensation. The U.S. District Court for the District of Connecticut has granted preliminary approval of a plan filed by Nebraska and a coalition of 47 other states and territories to distribute settlement funds paid by generic drug manufacturers in exchange for settlement of claims that those companies illegally conspired to raise the prices of generic drugs. The coalition previously announced settlements with the manufacturers totaling approximately $96.5 million. If you purchased a generic drug listed on our website between May of 2009 and December of 2019, you may be eligible for compensation. 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State Treasurer Joey Spellerberg has announced an auction of abandoned safe deposit box contents. The auction will be conducted on eBay beginning at 8 a.m. Tuesday, October 6th. Bids will be accepted for 7 days, with the auction concluding just before 8 a.m. Tuesday, October 13th. Auction items will be available for online viewing and bidding when the auction goes live October 6th at ebay.com/usr/nebraska.unclaimed property. Proceeds from the sale of each item will be recorded in the original owner's name and held in that name until claimed by the rightful owners.
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4: Chance of rain showers today. Otherwise, cloudy skies expected. Highs level off around 62. Winds out of the southeast, 10 to 15 miles per hour. Cloudy skies expected again tonight. Thunderstorms likely. Lows level off around 60. Highs around 70 tomorrow. Chance for storms. I'm meteorologist Paul Trombley for News Talk WJAG AM 780 and 105.9 FM. Right now, it's 59 degrees.
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23: Hi, everyone. So glad you're there. The Brian Kilmeade Show. I'm glad you've been with me all week long. This hour, I'm going to be joined by Craig Carton, host of the Craig Carton Show, on OutKick. Talk a little bit of sports and so much more. And we're going to talk about everything that's going on today. We know the Iranian delegation is going to stay right around till Monday. This has been the General Assembly Week, UNGA. Right here in New York City, which is gummed up traffic. Literally took me, after hosting Jesse Waters' show last night, it took me 1 hour to get out of the city. And it usually takes 10 minutes. So you just they just shut down all the arteries. But here we are, ready to go, and we'll see how it goes. So that's what happens when you have the United Nations here. So meanwhile, the President of the United States, we're looking at the aftermath of his big meeting with President Xi. So let's get to the big three.
24: Number three.
25: I think it's absolutely disgusting and deplorable the things that Hassan Piketty said, right? But he does not represent the Democratic Party.
23: We'll see. That is Ken Martin, the DNC chair, Dem Socialist brand, the socialist brander, Hassan Piker reasserts himself as a voice of the people. While GOP catches a break in Alaska as revelations show the frontrunner, the Democrat, has a rage issue.
24: Number two.
26: The president is in a tough position. He has to be diplomatic, and she is a despicable human being.
27: We've been ripped off by China for a long time on trade deals.
28: China is eating our lunch.
29: Doesn't bother me if the president wants to buy him dinner. I just wouldn't believe his bull.
23: All right, China dine and deal for President Trump as President Xi and the White House. That's what took place last night. Not sure of the final gains, but we did get two pandas. The question is, will we convince them to get their hands off Iran and the Houthi war machines and keep their word on deals already cut?
24: Number one.
30: Mr. Mamdani, shame on you. Shame on you for distorting the facts. Shame on you for inverting victim and aggressor. Shame on you for spitting in the face of truth.
23: There you go. That is Benjamin Netanyahu. A fantastic speech yesterday. Israel takes on the world at UNGA as Bibi blasts his critics. First and foremost, New York's radical mayor. Why this all reaffirms the need to finish the job in Iran the right way. So Iran came up and presented another deal, evidently. And the deal is a 7-day deal, 7 days instead of 60 days. They'll start nuclear talks right away. Tehran wants the release of $12 billion in frozen Iranian funds. They want to waive sanctions on Iran oil and lift the naval blockade. Then with their in turn would reopen the strait. I think it's a non-starter. Iran's economy under severe pressure, obviously. The foreign minister presented this plan. The other thing is the MOU was cut by the same people, and the IRGC just blew it up. And it was not denied yesterday in Brett Baer's fantastic sit-down with the president of Iran. That story in the New York Times, it said that the Iranian president was shocked that the IRGC was just taking shots at merchant ships after they cut the deal. And he said, what are you doing? And the IRG says, not us. It's just some elements decides they didn't like the MOU and started shooting at ships. So they can't cut a deal even if they wanted to cut a deal. That's the other thing. And then you don't even know if you're being played, like good cop, bad cop. But we did kill two or three layers of their leadership. So it's an excellent chance. They really have absolutely no control. But I talked to General Keane this morning after I read the latest proposal, and here's what he said. Cut 15.
0: Well, it's an absolute absurdity. I mean, what this is telling us is that the blockade is very effective. We know that because nothing is coming out of Iran and nothing is going into Iran, you know, through the Straits of Hormuz. Obviously, they're using roads, rail lines, and also some of the Caspian Sea and airports, but Bessin is going to shut down the airports, the Secretary of Treasury. The economic squeeze that Secretary Bessin has put on him is also having an effect. That's the manifestation of this proposal. But how absurd is that proposal? They want to also still maintain some level of control of the Straits of Hormuz. They want all the money back to provide a lifeline to the regime. It makes no sense on the surface of it. I know our people are not going to agree to anything like that.
23: But it might be tempting to the president. Why? Because if you open up that strait, oil prices really drop rapidly. And if you get the IAEA back in there looking at their nuclear sites, if they will open them up. If they said something to this nature, we have 5 major nuclear plants. We'll allow you, along with our escorts and the IAEA, to go into all those nuclear sites with some excavation equipment, the stuff we blew up already, and inspect them in exchange for obviously opening up the strait. We'll stop their blockade, they stop our blockade, and vice versa. And then you have a release of some funds. That would be tempting for Trump. Because what's the goal? I mean, the ultimate goal is get rid of this regime. Because we're always going to have problems as long as that regime is in place. But the short-term goal, which is long-term too, no nuclear program. And if they open wide up and say, yeah, you can come. You know, you could bring, you know, bring your guys, your excavation equipment, and you could go dig this out and get the uranium out. We don't want to be a nuclear nation. The president would really have to consider that, especially because he chose a victory and there's, you know, and we all know any deal with the Iranians is not something you could even bank on for a day. But if you actually pull out the uranium, that's another story. But that's not what this 7-day thing is. Mark Rutte, NATO General Secretary, cut 14.
2: I think the Iranian people are totally fed up with their leadership. What we are seeing is, under American leadership, clearly degrading the nuclear capability of Iran and the ballistic missile capability, which was a threat to Israel, the Middle East, but also to Europe. And thanks to President Trump, that has been degraded. And now with the economic sanctions choking off the Iranian economy, the Iranian people are feeling this day to day. The problem is that the Iranian leadership itself is not always interested in the interest of the people living in that great nation.
23: Gulf states got together. They're looking to rally around Saudi Arabia and help them fight off the Houthis. France says they're going to send in some soldiers to help out. We have to help out. We might get selling them F-35s. I'd like to see us help out more. I don't know what resources we have that might hold us back. I know we got a few different obligations, but I would like to show the Saudis that we got their back. As complex as our relationship is, they're heading in the right direction. As an ally, we want to show them what we can do because, man, we want the money. We want the investment in our country. Meanwhile, I was stunned to see the relationship between the Houthis and the Chinese. I did not know that they were playing such a big role in backing up the Houthis, which makes me wonder why the Saudis would allow that. The Saudis have this relationship with China. Why can't the Saudis just turn around and go, yeah, you have all this investment. You want me to invest here, there, and everywhere. And you're with the Houthis who are trying to blow us up. They captured another strategic port right near the Red Sea. So they're going to be in control of the Red Sea shortly. They said they don't have no problem with us, but we got a huge problem with them. So the big question is yesterday with the Chinese leader, what was accomplished? We don't know. We got two pandas. Maybe that's good news. But we do know that they provided intelligence, satellites, coordinates in order for them, the Iranians, to hit our bases and kill our people. We also know they delivered weapons material in the summer to start rebuilding their missile program. That should come up first and foremost. Then we talk about things in the region. Like, for example, you're rattling the cage trying to take islands back from Japan. That's not going to work. The Philippines, you're harassing all their ships. That's not going to be effective. You said that you were going to be buying soybeans. You're falling behind that pace. And other agricultural products, you're falling a lot behind. So they want to extend the current deal for 2 years. We said, how about 2 months? Because you're not executing on it. But we are continuing the dialogue. I don't think there's anything wrong with that. December, they're supposed to meet again at the G20. President's invited Vladimir Putin there. I'm not too sure why he would do that. I don't think he deserves to be there, especially because he continues to prolong a war, maximize the pain on his country and throughout the region. And now he's hurting us by shutting off the Black Sea and stopping agricultural products from getting to much-needed places like in Africa. So the other that's the story about China, what they're going to give in, what we can do, what we caught them doing and what they said they did and what they pledged to do from here. That's something only the presidents know because they spoke to each other. We have not seen many readouts on that. But Masoud Pezeshkian is the president of Iran. He was asked about the help that he got from China, about coordinates. About coordinates and about crackdowns and about the way he got missile technology possibly from China. And of course he denies that. But here's Pezeshkian when he was talking last night to Brett Baer, and he said this about cooperating with China. Cut 17.
5: Did Chinese satellite images help kill American soldiers at the hands of Iran?
6: We do not seek to kill Americans. As shown by actions, demonstrable actions, America has sought to kill Iranians. Why do...
5: They were killed there. Did you use satellite images?
6: Not at all. Not at all.
7: No.
6: Number one, I'm specifically unaware of these purported images that you talk about.
23: Bracket that out. I'm specifically unaware of the images... These purported images you're talking about. Yes, because you're the president, you're a former heart surgeon, you obviously have nothing to do with the military. Therefore, that's plausible deniability. Of course, they were providing imaging. And so were the Russians. I just hope behind closed doors the president's a lot tougher because it's costing our lives. You know, we prepare for one opponent, we turns out they're getting superpower technology. That's a big deal. Jack Keane knows this about China, Cut 21.
0: When you look at China's objectives, and President Xi has stated this time and time again, his desire is to dominate and control the Pacific region, and that would obviously be at the United States' expense and the expense of our allies. That's an adversarial nature for sure. And then he wants to replace the United States as the world's global leader. You can't get there in both of those without stepping over the United States in terms of what our interests are.
23: It's true. 1-866-408-7669. On the bottom of the hour, I talk a little sports. 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
1: Hey, good morning once again. We're broadcasting live from the Patch Health Fair. It's planned approach to community health. We're out here at the Lifelong Learning Center on the campus of Northeast Community College broadcasting live. We caught up with Scott Clarkson, the business development manager from right at home. How you doing, Scott?
15: I'm doing well. It's a wet morning out there this morning, so it's a good reason for everyone to come to Northeast Community College and check us out.
1: 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And let's tell the story a little bit. Let's paint the picture. If folks are unfamiliar with Right at Home, how can we best break it down?
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15: 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We have an office in Columbus. 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So no matter where you're at, if you can find our ad, we can probably help you out.
1: We're visiting once again with Scott Clarkson, the business development manager, Right at Home. How can folks best get a hold of you?
15: Well, a couple of ways. 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That number is 402-316-4689. You can find us on the internet at rightathome.net. Or you can look for me. I drive around in a very bright orange-colored vehicle. It's got Right at Home all over it. Just flag me down. I'll stop and say hi to you.
1: Make connections with Scott right at home, a big part of the Patch Health Fair. Planned approach to community health. 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
12: The 2-0 Chiefs hit the road to South Beach to take on the 0-2 Miami Dolphins at Hard Rock Stadium. 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
16: 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Jeffrey Steffen inviting you to the Warhorse Center in Norfolk this Sunday, starting at 11 o'clock to benefit the Animal Shelter of Northeast Nebraska. 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
1: Soybeans and corn are lower, cattle and hogs are mixed. I'm John Perkins with a Brownfield Market Update. 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At Stein Seed Company, they have decades of research dedicated to developing seed that allows you to farm the way you want to farm. Stein has yield. Soybeans are lower today. Aside from the trade truce extension, there has not been much fresh news for commodities from the meeting with China. More early harvest delays are likely in parts of the region. November beans are down 16 at 1301 and three quarters. January 16 lower at 1316. October bean meal is down $3.20 at 372.90. October soybean oil is 47 points lower at 66.46. Corn is down today, reacting to the lack of specifics from the trade meeting with China while watching harvest activity. Traders are also monitoring early planting conditions in Argentina and Brazil. December corn's 8.5 lower at 519. March is down 9 at 532.5. And wheat's lower, with more talk about a slowdown and attacks on the Black Sea port infrastructure. We have heard that, though, previously. Rains delaying winter wheat planting in some areas. December Chicago's down 19 at 688. Cotton and rice also seen some degree of liquidation this morning. December cotton's down 152 at 81.79. November rice is 11.5 lower at 16.45. Live cattle are mostly higher and feeders are up, waiting for direct trade in the south. Business this week's been mainly in the north at 350 dressed. October live's down 35 at 218.72 and December's up 2 at 221.12. October feeders are 267 higher at 334.42. November's up 320 at 331.27. And hogs are mixed, consolidating. October is down 22 at 78.97. The December lean contract is 35 lower at 69.12. And over in the broader market, crude oil is below $94 a barrel, at least currently. The Dow Jones Industrial Average is up about 145. John Perkins, Brownfield.
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8: Hello, America, and welcome again to the AgriSource Market Watch with the latest news direct from the Chicago Board of Trade. I'm Dan Bossi on Friday, September 25th. Chicago Board of Grain futures are sharply lower this morning. Corn, soybeans, and wheat, all to the downside, appears to be liquidation in nature as fundamentals haven't changed. However, in the background, the Turkish President Erdogan continues to talk about the possibility of a grain export corridor reopening in the Black Sea. And then you have Iran offering to the United States to go back to the old Islamabad MOU in June and to maybe try to open up the Strait of Hormuz. Neither have been successful, and they've been rejected before, so we're not sure how the prospects look for either going forward. But the big factor, of course, is nothing fresh has come out of the U.S.-Chinese summit that has been ongoing in Washington. The trade was hoping for maybe some clarity on U.S. corn or wheat or sorghum exports. That has not developed, though fact sheets are probably likely on the weekend or early next week. Till next time, I'm Dan Bossi, this broadcast being brought to you by AgriSource.
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11: They're trying to dumb people down with the assumption that people don't have any interest beyond what they've already seen. Think about that.
12: We hear the algorithm.
11: Right. But the algorithm suggesting I have no more interest because I'm looking at this yellow flower. I'm only interested in yellow flowers.
12: So here's more yellow flowers.
11: As though my brain can't handle the fact that there may be a pink flower.
12: Right.
11: That I might be interested in looking at. Mm-hmm. Right? And so part of it is understanding how the algorithm is manipulating us and figuring out how we're going to psych it out a bit.
0: That is, Eric, you were saying that was Kamala Harris trying to explain algorithms. I'm trying to figure out what she's talking about.
13: It's kind of tough to follow. She's trying to use flowers as an example to explain how an algorithm works.
0: And they think we're trying to
13: really land.
0: Who's we? Right. I mean, the social media people, or is it blaming Trump for this?
13: I think she's just trying to say that they're trying to serve us stuff based on liking yellow flowers, but sometimes we just want to see a pink flower.
0: Ah, there's no way she's running. I mean, please. I know she's leading in most of the polls, but there's no way she can win. I mean, this has gotten worse. She makes absolutely no sense. I agree. I don't know who it was. I think it was Josh Krasauer,
11: mm-hmm.
0: who said the biggest mistake she made was not running for governor.
14: No, it was Jessica Tarlov earlier.
0: Was it Jessica?
14: Yep. Mm-hmm.
0: Biggest mistake.
14: Yeah.
0: Because she would have, I mean, you see how bad this guy Xavier Becerra is.
14: Yeah.
0: And I love Steve Hilton, but there's just not enough Republicans there. She would have coasted mm-hmm. if she was competent.
14: But I think your point was right then. She doesn't want to work.
0: It takes a lot of work to do that. You know, by the way, I cannot wait for everyone to watch Sunday at 10 o'clock with One Nation. Kimberly Strassel is going to be with us. Mike Lawler is going to be with us. John Nixon, the man who found Saddam Hussein from the CIA. So much more. Don't miss a minute. Oh, Lydia Moynihan, too.
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21: At the White House, Lisa Brady, Fox News. The day after a state dinner for China's leader, President Xi says he and President Trump are adding substance to a vision of strategic stability from a Trump visit to China in May.
22: The president and I are like two people that's charting the course for the great ship of China-U.S. relations.
21: Through a translator, also inviting the president to visit China again, along with the first lady, their wives seated next to them for the tea before a visit to the National Archives.
23: America is very happy about this visit, and I'm sure China is very happy also. Great things for both countries, and it's been just very, very productive. and thank you very much.
21: More information expected in the coming days on trade agreements and a new AI hotline between the countries. But some in Congress are not happy about the warm welcome for Xi, given the many concerns about China, including intel reportedly given to Iran for deadly attacks on U.S. forces in the Middle East. A temporary win for the president at the U.S. Supreme Court. The justices just allowing a revamped federal voter database to be used by states to verify voter eligibility. However, it's up to states whether to use that Homeland Security program. And a broader legal fight on the merits will continue. The Supreme Court is lifting restrictions for now, with three liberal-leaning justices dissenting. A stormy weekend in store for millions of Americans along the East Coast from a nor'easter.
1: The storm is impacting at least a dozen states, with coastal flooding already hitting Virginia and rough surf damaging Highway 12 in North Carolina's Outer Banks. Here in Ocean City, New Jersey, days of pounding surf have eaten away at the beach, even before the strongest winds arrive.
21: Fox Weather's Katie Byrne. Hawaii's Big Island facing a possible flood catastrophe as Hurricane Nolo passes to the south, while another Pacific hurricane, Polo, continues to threaten Mexico. 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
24: From the WJAG and Norfolk Daily News Newsroom, I'm Paul Hughes. Potential tax shifts in Nebraska have caught the attention of the state's agricultural groups. The Nebraska Farm Bureau has approved removing sales tax exemptions from agricultural inputs and products. The Farm Bureau said questions remain about what a potential change to Nebraska's tax system could mean for the state's farmers and ranchers. Nebraska Governor Jim Pillen said a sales tax on farm equipment is not in the works.
25: We have now what's called a service economy in Nebraska, and we've never had a sales tax. For it. I've been accused just yesterday that I'm talking about sales tax on implements. Never crossed our mind. It's crazy. So no, let's have a broadened sales tax where all Nebraskans participate. Service would be pretty simple, like ironing our shirts, if we take our dog to be groomed, pool cleaning supplies, simple things that all Nebraskans can participate in.
24: Pillen added there's no plan to tax agricultural inputs. Madison Avenue in Norfolk between 6th and 7th Streets will close beginning Monday for railroad track realignment work. The Nebraska Central Railroad is planning to shift the railroad tracks slightly to the west. The closure is expected to last approximately 2 weeks. You're encouraged to use an alternate route and use caution around the work area. That's news from the WJAG and Norfolk Daily News Newsroom. For those stories and more, go to WJAG.com.
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2: Chance of rain showers today. Otherwise, cloudy skies expected. High temperatures reach up to 62. Southeast winds 10 to 15 miles per hour. Cloudy skies tonight. Storms likely. Lows level off around 60. I'm meteorologist Jennifer Wojcicki for News Talk WJHE AM 780 and 105.9 FM. Right now, 61.
4: It's Friday morning, September 25th. The Cubs are in the postseason, and this is AgriTalk. Welcome to AgriTalk. I'm your host, Chip Flory. Grain prices are lower this morning, and bean and meal and oil are trading lower, following what traders are describing as disappointing results of the Trump-Xi meeting in Washington, D.C. The cattle complex is mostly higher in lean hog futures. Hey, it opened higher after yesterday's hogs and pigs report, only to fall through support at yesterday's low and to trade with moderate losses. It's Friday. That means the Cubs have a doubleheader in Boston, and we've got a free-for-all on AgriTalk. Jim Wiesmeyer from Wiesmeyer's Perspectives podcast is here, along with chief economist for the National Corn Growers Association, Krista Swanson. And I will chat with Jennifer Scheich from Farm Journal's Port as soon as we get a news update from Tyne Morgan. Tyne, did you hear the news?
6: Baseball season's over. Like, I don't even know what you're talking about.
4: Well, it is for the Royals. Yeah.
6: I don't even, really? You want to talk football? Like, how's your team doing, Chip? How's your team doing?
4: 49ers are doing great.
6: Oh, that's your team?
4: Well, the NFL? Yeah.
6: Have you always been a 49ers fan or just because of Brock Purdy?
4: Brock Purdy. I'm that much of a homer.
6: You are a fair weather fan.
4: I'm watching the Texans this year too. There's a bunch of Cyclones down there playing for the Texans.
6: It's not a well known fact, but a little fun fact. I announce our 8-man football games.
4: Okay.
6: So football season for me is the Chiefs, of course, but this time of year is, they were pretty desperate when they asked me to announce our 8-man football games. But we do, and we make it an experience, Chip, because what I may not know on the microphone, I make up for it in being a DJ. So it's more of an experience. Oh. See? Mm-hmm.
4: I gotcha. Hey, you know what? Good for you. Doggone it. You are busy as heck. So to carve out some time for it and go do that for the community, that is awesome, Tyne.
6: Chip, like I said, they were desperate. When they asked, I knew they were desperate, so I could only say yes. But it seems like these markets right now are desperate for some good news. My gosh, let's get into it, because high hopes for a breakthrough in the U.S.-China ag trade have yet to materialize. And the commodity markets, Chip, I know you're going to talk about it today with Jim Wiesmeyer and Krista Swanson, but they're showing it. Treasury Secretary Scott Bessent says the two countries are extending their trade truce for just 2 months through January 10th. That falls short, though, of expectations for a longer deal. And reports say the shorter extension is extended to push China to speed up purchases of U.S. farm goods beyond soybeans. But Chip, we cannot give up hope, okay? Because more details on the latest U.S.-China trade negotiations are coming Monday. That is according to U.S. Trade Representative Jamison Greer, who says the two countries actually have reached agreements covering a subset of non-sensitive goods, including some U.S. ag products, and that could receive more favorable trade terms. Greer says the goal is to insulate certain goods from future tariffs or broader trade disputes, but so far the administration has not specified which ag products are included, how tariffs could change, or when the new terms would take effect. But Chip, the market's down today, but Greer says details are coming.
4: Yeah. And boy, as we know, in these agreements with China, the details are very, very important. And go back a year ago when the original deal was struck and the $17 billion in extra ag purchases was added on. Everybody's been looking for clarity on that since the original agreement. I would like to see some clarity on that. I think Greer is going to provide some of that clarity on Monday with some of these agreements. That's just my thought. Maybe it's just my hope, but I think it's coming. So we'll talk with Jim and Krista about this coming up here.
6: Yeah, and Jim, we have to remember China committed to buying $17 billion a year in other agricultural products. So far, though, according to ag resource companies, Dan Fossey, they've purchased about $4 billion. So Dan says China needs to spend $1.2 billion really a week for the rest of the year to meet its overall commitment to the remaining of 2026. But in other news, the National Grain and Feed Association is applauding the extension of the U.S.-China trade truce through January 10th, including the continued suspension of Section 301 shipping fees, NGFA. Says those fees could raise the cost of moving U.S. grain and feed overseas, potentially making American exports less competitive. So they are happy because for farmers, keeping these costs suspended provides more certainty and helps protect access to international markets at a time when export demand, you know, is critical. And then, Chip, lastly, but not, you know, this is still of importance. We are talking about this farm bill. It's pretty much well known, and I know Jim's been talking about it for weeks, that we're not going to see much movement on this farm bill until after the elections. But Senate Ag Committee Chairman John Bozeman says negotiations on Farm Bill 2.0, they need to begin now. Bozeman says he's working with House Agriculture Chairman Glenn Thompson and Democrats to negotiate a bipartisan agreement with the goal of getting a farm bill passed by both chambers and signed into law still this year. He's also urging farmers to stay engaged and push Congress to get it done. And Nebraska Senator Deb Fischer, she was on the floor yesterday and said she's urging the Senate to pass the 2026 Farm Bill after the Senate Ag Committee advanced the legislation. She was on the Senate floor, as I mentioned, and saying farmers and ranchers need more stability after years of high input costs, drought, weak farm economics. And Chip, I was at Moving Iron Summit this week, and I will say the overall sentiment is optimism may be a little bit better, but just because we are seeing these higher commodity prices, I know not today, but just because we are seeing these higher commodity prices does not mean it's translating into profits. And Alan Hoskins, our friend from American Farm Mortgage, he is very worried that if input prices stay at this level, how many farmers will have a cash flow problem next year. He estimates it in his book of business to be 1 in 3.
4: Yeah. Yeah, well, NCGA, ASA just released a new report earlier this week talking about how margins are still going to be very tight. We're going to talk with Krista about that coming up here in just a little bit. Tyne, thank you very much. Talk to you later.
6: Thank you. Bye.
4: All right, let's bring in Jennifer Scheich, editor of Farm Journal's Pork. Good morning, Jennifer. How are you?
8: Good. How are you doing?
4: Good, good, good. What did you learn at the Lehman Swine Conference this week?
8: Maybe it's a better question of what didn't we talk about or learn at the conference. It was a great event, and I'm sitting here like, how do I wrap it all up? You know, we talked a lot about disease elimination. You know, you and I've talked about that. It's a very big focus of the pork industry right now, with the National Swine Health Strategy. They've set a goal to eliminate PEDV and PRRS. I mean, we're just starting down that path, but I spent a good part of Sunday listening to people talk about how they've been labeled to eliminate those diseases in other countries, in other parts of the world. And so that was really interesting. But what I found to be kind of particularly interesting was in 1999, which is quite a while ago, veterinarian Tim Lola reflected on how they eradicated pseudorabies. And so Joe Connor opened up his presentation talking about some of the things that they learned from pseudorabies eradication years ago. And a lot of those things are the same that we're going to have to do, you know, as we look at these diseases now. There's going to have to be some enforcement of rules at some point from the government. We've got to find ways to do a better job of tracking all the ways that disease can be transmitted, and we've also got to do a really good job of record keeping and traceability through the line. So I found that to be probably the biggest topic of the week, but lots of chat on pork demand as well. So good things, lots to take on.
4: Excellent, excellent. Man, that's always a good conference. Glad to hear it went well again this year, Jennifer. Thank you so much. That's Jennifer Scheich, editor of Farm Journal's Pork. Stay with us. Oh, you can get more on the Lehman Swine Conference at www.porkbusiness.com. The free-for-all is next.
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4: Welcome back to AgriTalk and the Free For All. Glad that you are with us on this Friday morning. And joining us right now, we've got Jim Wiesmeyer, Wiesmeyer's Perspectives Podcast. Hey, good morning, Jim.
28: Good morning. One team I'm not following is the Commanders.
4: Oh, why not? Huh? What's going on there? Anything?
28: Well, they're already 0-2.
4: Yeah. Yeah, but you know how that can go. That can turn around for you in a hurry.
28: Remember, this is Washington sports we're talking about.
4: That's true. That's true. All right. And joining us is the chief economist at the National Corn Growers Association. That is Krista Swanson. Krista, welcome. I'm glad you're here.
29: Yeah, thanks so much for having me. I'm glad to be here. It's been a busy week, kind of cross-country for me, and back home at Western Illinois now, and we have not started harvest, unfortunately, so that's kind of where things are here.
4: Yeah, you've been picking up the rains here over the past 10 days or so, haven't you?
29: Yeah, we've got quite a bit of rain, and also we had a wet early spring, and May 1st was the first day we got in the field to plant, so you know we also are... We do have some things ready now if we could get in the field, but, you know, we got a slower start than we would have normally.
4: Right. Jim, it's been that's the harvest delay. I don't want to get too serious about calling it a delay yet, but the harvest delay is having an impact on the markets, the cash markets in particular, isn't it?
28: Yeah, bass processors in Wisconsin, Minnesota, and Iowa, they expected a earlier harvest and didn't get it. So if you've got cash soybeans, that's like gold right now.
4: Yeah. Yeah, the basis push is really, really impressive at some locations. Of course, what's happening in the cash bean market in parts of the upper Midwest right now is evidence of an old axiom of the markets, and that is it's really easy for the bean market to rally when farmers have got no beans to sell. And that's kind of where we're at right now. Bins have been cleaned, and the new crop is still out in the field. So as soon as that new push starts coming in, the base of strength is going to start to erode on us. Now, Chris, I want to get to the study that you guys released earlier this week, but we got to hit the headlines first, and that headline is the Trump-Xi meeting. And, Jim, as I said in the open, generally the traders are disappointed by the results of the conversations.
28: Do you want me first?
4: Yeah. Yeah, go, Jim.
28: On the China?
4: Yeah.
28: One, it's always your instant gratification traders, most of them. Two, Trump and Greer are out saying today that farmers are going to be very happy. Three, we do need transparency, and hopefully Greer and these fact sheets coming probably Sunday night rather than Monday.
4: Right.
28: That's the way they work. But we do need the facts and figures. What we do need to know, what's the start date for this $17 billion? We do need to know what commodities qualify for the 30 by 30 as far as the reduction, hopefully the reduction in the 10% tariffs, you know, because that'll make U.S. commodities, including corn, sorghum, beef, et cetera, more competitive. So I think we're going to get the good news, but we need facts rather than speculation, Chip.
4: Yeah, yeah. Krista, what's your overall take on what has happened in D.C. this week?
29: Yeah, I mean, agree with what Jim said, and I think from NCGA's perspective, we'll be watching for those fact sheets to see if they have any signs of corn or ethanol or, you know, the products that like that, and if there's information on, aside from products, but also volumes, timings. You know, we'll be watching for those types of details. I mean, ultimately, we don't need another headline. We need purchases to start happening.
4: Yeah, it's well said. But there's going to be more headlines before the purchases start happening. I got to believe that. And by the time we get to Monday morning, the trade is going to be dissecting and digesting any information that we get from Jamison Greer at the U.S. Trade Rep Office. And it, boy, what the information that's in these fact sheets, Jim, that this is going to be. This is going to set the tone for the grain markets for a period of time, isn't it?
28: Absolutely. I just hope they know the difference between seasonal and marketing years and things like that. They've been shy of understanding that in the past, by the way. But I would listen to Jamison Greer. He's the nerd of that group. He's the one who negotiated with it. So listen to what he says very carefully. But we're going to get the lay of the land here, Chip. And frankly, China wants a stable relationship with the U.S. through the Trump administration, because they're going to test the U.S. big time after Trump leaves office. So they want stability now. And I think that's going to bode well, at least for the next 2.5 years, for U.S.-China relations.
4: Okay. Okay. Guys, okay, I'll admit, I'm kind of in the group that is disappointed that there hasn't been more, oh, man, look, China has decided that they're going to buy X amount of cotton, they're going to buy this, they're going to, you know, some of the details of what that $17 billion is going to be. I'm also disappointed that the retaliatory 10% tariff lift hasn't been announced. And as a matter of fact, you know, there's been, like, nothing. I mean... nothing announced from this meeting, which makes me think the work was done, this was completely ceremonial, and now when President Xi heads back to Beijing, that's when the press releases are going to start coming out. What's going to be missing for traders at that point, guys, I think is going to be confirmation from the Chinese side, and that's going to be a problem for the markets, Jim.
28: Well, you also have translation things. When they do put out fact sheets, they want China to actually sign off on it, Chip. And as Greg Dowd has told us, China will argue a full day over one word. Okay.
1: Right.
28: So
1: right.
28: This takes time, you know, and there has been some news, Chip, out of this, that the extension till January the 10th of the trade truce. And that was actually good news because the grain trade, the shippers actually were worried that this may not be part of this summit. So they thought it could go up until November the 10th. So that was good news. It just takes a while, Chip, to deal with China. Period.
1: It does. Okay, let's switch gears. Krista, NCGA and the American Soybean Association released results of a farmer survey. I think it was on Tuesday of this week. It's related to the inputs, farm profitability. Tell us what the results were here.
29: Yeah, so we surveyed over 1,200 corn and soybean growers between September 1st and September 8th, and I think that's important context because that's a period of, you know, higher prices, which no doubt influenced how some growers were answering these questions. And even knowing that, 66% of the respondents said that they are moderately or very concerned about the farm economy. One number that really jumped out to me is that over 90% of the respondents said that they were either more concerned or equally concerned about their own farm finances compared to a year ago. Now, if we think back to where we were a year ago, things weren't very pretty then. So if we talk about being more concerned or equally concerned about your own farm financials compared to a year ago, I think that's very telling that, you know, higher prices are bringing relief, but certainly not recovery at this point. Another one that jumped at me was that only 10% of corn growers, this was a specific corn question, there was another one for soybeans, but only 10% of corn growers expected clear profitability. So only one in every 10 respondents are expecting it to be clearly profitable this year. There was a fair amount that expected marginal profitability or break even. Those were the biggest buckets. But still, you know, to go in to harvest knowing, you know, 9 and 10 don't know that they have clear profitability, that definitely puts things in perspective.
1: Yeah. Yeah. I bet I can tell you what the land costs are for those 10%. That do see clear profitability. They're the ones that have minimized their land expense over the course of generations of farmers, more than likely. But it's good to know that we are at least in a price range that is providing growers with an opportunity. So how many bushels they end up with per acre is, I mean, that's the final thing that they're going to be generating the revenue with and deciding whether or not there is a profit there or not. Okay, we are off and running on the free-for-all. We've got Krista Swanson from NCGA. Jim Wiesmeyer is with us, of course. Krista's been on the road this week. She's been at the Ag Outlook Forum in KC. She's been at the Women in Agribusiness Summit. We'll find out what she learned next.
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1: Joining us now, Pro Farmer economist Lane Acree. Lane, corn, soybeans, wheat lower, but off session lows.
3: Yeah, that's right. Grains have continued to lead the way lower, and we've got a slew of just bearish headlines basically across the board about peace talks potentially in Iran and the Black Sea, a lack of clarity around if China's going to buy anything other than the soybean commitment, which is already somewhat muddy. But we are seeing a big increase in buying activity off today's lows. We're posting technical breakdowns in corn and wheat currently. We need some more strength to finish out the session to kind of negate those on the daily bar chart. That'd be a really positive sign. Just even a green close, it doesn't matter necessarily how high, but a green close would be really technically important today. Right now, we're 3.5 cents lower in December corn at 524. We're a dime off the intraday lows. December wheat, we're 16 cents off the day's lows. We're still 11 cents lower at 696. Beans, well off the low as well. We're 8.25 lower at 1309.5. We poked below that $13 mark, which has been pretty key technical support, bounced strong off that level, and this month's low is still intact on the daily bar chart, so beans bearing a little bit better.
1: All right. Take us over to the livestock trade. Lean hogs opened higher, turned lower after that H&P report.
3: Yeah, we had that bullish, I would call it a modestly bullish hogs and pigs report yesterday afternoon with the hog crop just a little bit smaller than expected. Yeah, like you mentioned, it got a little bit of a boost, but we're favoring the downside here. We're still trending lower seasonally. We're 47.5 cents lower at 69 in that December contract. Cattle, meanwhile, we're favoring the downside in fats. We're 120 lower in that December contract, just shy of 220. We've seen some weaker cash rates so far this week, which is weighing on the market. Novi feeders 37.5 higher at 328.35. Just modest strength here at mid session.
1: Excellent. 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
1: Welcome back to the free-for-all here on AgriTalk. We've got Jim Wiesmeyer, Wiesmeyer's Perspectives Podcast, and Krista Swanson, Chief Economist at the National Corn Growers Association. Krista, I'm impressed that you made time for us here at the end of the week, because you've had a busy week in Kansas City at the Ag Outlook Forum, in New Orleans at the Women in Agribusiness Summit. What'd you learn? What kind of vibes did you pick up out there on the road?
29: Yeah, well, I guess I can start with maybe start in New Orleans. I feel like the Kansas City one may have more for us to talk deeper about with some of the inputs related topics. But in New Orleans, I was moderating a panel on policy and regulatory issues. But the panelists were from CropLife America, Corteva, the International Fresh Produce Association. And so the topics were on, you know, EPA backlog, MAHA, recent Supreme Court decision on pesticide labeling policy and things like that. And I think, you know, the big takeaway there is that any one of these things causes some challenges throughout the whole agriculture farm supply chain. But when you have all these things happening at once, that really adds up. Yeah. And so my role was kind of taking what the things that these ladies were saying and bringing them back to what does this mean for farmers? And ultimately it's, you know, adds up to more costs, concerns for tools, timing, and risks. So that was a big takeaway there, and that we really need things to be moving at the regulatory level to keep those tools in the toolbox and the innovation happening to give farmers the tools they need.
1: Yeah, you got that right, Jim. She makes a good point. And we've talked about this just on the news flow. But if there's a lot of news happening that you have to cover and I have to pay attention to, the amount of the potential for distraction out in the farm is, I don't know if it's ever been higher than it is right now, Jim.
28: Yeah, tell them to try to cover Washington, period. regulations are tax increases, and while you need some, they're unfunded mandates, and farmers have felt that pain for years. Now, they're lessening some of the regulations. I think that was the hallmark of Trump 1.0. They're trying to get more farmer-friendly on WOTUS and other things. So I think we're moving in the right direction, but when you have some other price considerations and the input side, it makes other regulations much even more important. So I think Krista's right there.
1: Yeah, and but boy, I tell you what, when we take a look at what is going on with the beef imports and lifting some quotas, trying to increase beef imports, the discussion this week about a potential ban on diesel fuel exports, the shots just keep coming that we're paying attention to. I'm sure that fuel prices were a big topic of conversation in Kansas City, wasn't it, Krista?
29: Yeah, definitely. I mean, the panel that I was on there, diesel and fertilizer were hot topics. The panel, aside from myself, was Scott Girl from ASA and Josh Linville with Stone X, of course, a great resource on fertilizer. So those were big topics of our conversation. It's the situation there is tough because we're talking about major increases in diesel prices, but farmers have a limited window to operate in, and so it's not a discretionary expense right now. It's something that we have to have on the farm to keep things rolling, and you have to keep it going in the window that you have of time. And so, that's a really big deal for farmers right now.
1: Yeah, no doubt. Jim, do you think that the decision on a diesel export ban has been made?
28: Well, if it was made, it changed again. No, I don't. Not right now. It just seems like every other hour we have another option to review. But they need to act. Now, the USDA Secretary Brooke Rollins said, last week that we would be having news out within the next week or so. Mm-hmm. As Krista said, farmers need that information now. The White House has seen their internal poll numbers for the election, Chip, and they're ugly for Republicans. Ugly. Look at Senator Marshall. He's in a tight race in Kansas. That's all you need to know. Iowa's tilting Democrat right now from the latest polls. But they need to lower the price of diesel now. And so that's why they're looking at still reviewing a potential 90-day or a partial diesel ban, where Energy Secretary Wright says, no, it won't be a total ban. But there are things that they could do to increase the supply short term, but they better, because we're getting into the gut slot of corn and soybean harvest.
1: Yeah. Yeah. I knew that Senator Grassley was in support of some sort of a restriction on diesel exports to increase the supply here. I was surprised by his enthusiasm for it when we talked on Wednesday morning. Jim, I think he thought it was going to be announced that day, didn't he?
28: Depending on who you talked with. Yeah, I could see where Axios, I think, was it Axios? No, Political said
1: Political.
28: That there was going to be a ban. And then they come back, and now they've got Kevin Hassett, NEC director, looking at the potential implications of an export ban. Wright is trying to jawbone diesel producers in the United States to hold back voluntarily. Okay, some exports of diesel. We export a chunk of diesel. So, frankly, I think all sides are correct in this one. But the biggest thing that could happen short-term, Chip, is to have a bona fide agreement to end the ceasefire, if you will, with the U.S. and Iran.
1: Oh, yes.
28: But can you believe the Iranians, even if you have an agreement with them? No. But short term, that would mean the most change, because that would affect the crude oil prices, both Brent and WTO crude oil. If they want to do something, deal with Iran.
1: Yeah, that's exactly right. And believe it or not, you guys, it was just the start of the week that President Trump addressed the UN Assembly. It's been a week. It feels like it was a month ago, but it was just at the start of the week. And very, very tough talk from the president that got support from the other members of the UN. And I think the effort to isolate Iran economically, Krista, I think it's going to gain some momentum out of the address from President Trump to the UN, isn't it?
29: Yeah, I think that's a possibility. You know, I think no matter, you know, Jim did a great job of summarizing the situation and, you know, whatever type of solution that we're looking at, I just think that, you know, some of these things may sound like a direct solution, but, you know, I guess what I'm always thinking about is what are the longer term impacts or even shorter term impacts. But, you know, we want to be sure that whatever decisions are made, there's not other disruptions that follow. And so I think that's really important. You know, farmers need lower costs, but we also are wanting solutions here that don't create future problems.
1: Right. Right. Staying on the inputs, at the start of the week, at the start of this week, we also heard that President Trump was taking steps to encourage imports of potash from Belarus. Jim, what has anything changed there?
28: Other than there's very little that we can get from that. So these sound bites, you have to research them. And by the time you research them, you say, well, that's not going to make any difference short term.
1: Right.
28: So there we are.
1: Right. Here we are. Is exactly
28: longer term,
1: right.
28: We are taking initiatives. You don't want to be too negative. To
1: right.
28: Source more of these inputs in the United States or nearby. That's the good thing. But it's going to take time and billions, not millions, billions of dollars because of failed policy of the past, okay, by
1: right.
28: both administrations. So,
1: right.
28: yes. But again, Chip, we're into this battle of topsy-turvy. You mentioned Trump at the UN. First, he uses the phrase annihilate Iran. And then the very next day, he talks about a potential negotiations with Iran. It's just this etch-a-sketch thing that you have to go through.
1: Have you heard Jim's etch-a-sketch, Krista? He says
29: no.
1: Anything that any agreement that the Trump administration is doing right now is on an etch-a-sketch, so that after they get it done, they can just pick it up and shake it and start
29: shake
1: over.
29: Shake it off.
1: Because, yeah, shake it off mm-hmm. and move on to something new. So, and he's not wrong. He's not wrong. it is interesting. Okay.
28: Well, look at the beef quota, Chip. They're even talking about maybe drawing that back, that decision. So once again. They've heard it from farmers and farm groups and beef groups and things like, you made a mistake. And you know the reason why? They didn't talk to Rollins before they made that decision. They didn't have the top ag economist at USDA tell them, it's not going to matter that much on beef prices, so why are you doing it? Now
1: right.
28: they're seeing the data, and now they know politically it was a mistake.
1: Yeah, AFBF had had some analysis out there. They've been tracking since the day it was announced that they would be increasing imports. They've been tracking the data on it, and I think it's 80% lean ground beef. The price is down, but it's down like 13 cents. I mean, from like 7.35 or something like that, it fell like 13 cents. It wasn't a big decline. As a matter of fact, AFBF just came out in their analysis and said it's not working. It's not working. So let's move on. Let's do something different. And let's focus on bigger picture, longer term issues. Okay, we got the Hogs and Pigs report. I want to talk about that quickly when we come back. We've got California. They seem to be clearing some of the paperwork, Krista, to get that E15 to the pump. I want to hear your take on that. Interest rates. We need to spend a little bit of time on interest rates as well. And Jim, if we got time, midterm elections. Man, oh man, that's a lot for 7 minutes. We'll be right back.

0: hear more, visit Dan.Democrat. That's Dan.Democrat. 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
2: This industry spotlight is brought to you by No Fence, and joining me now is Genevieve Volkedahl. She is the account manager for the Mountain West region of No Fence. Genevieve, what should producers keep in mind about virtual fencing as they prepare for the 2027 growing season?
3: Taking a look at their whole operation and really understanding what the big goals are, because it goes beyond virtual fencing at this point to precision livestock management. And so you're able to have insight into your animals 24/7, into health metrics for open cow detection. Calving detection will be rolling out in 2027. And also getting alerts on if there's an animal that has low or no activity detected.
2: Yeah, in addition to managing livestock, containment is still important. How does No Fence work in that Mountain West region?
3: So the collar is a below the neck, kind of like a cowbell design, which first gives a audio tone as the animal gets to the boundary, and then it delivers a shock after that. And the reason that we went with the below the neck design is to make sure it can withstand all different weather, all different terrains, all different topography. And there's actually solar panels on both sides of the collar, keeping that battery charged. So that collar keeps working for you.
2: Gotcha. What stands out to you about how livestock management is evolving?
3: The biggest thing for me is giving producers time back and allowing them to know their cattle are handled. It really comes down to changing people's lives for the better.
2: That is really cool, really cool. Hey, where can listeners go for more information?
3: NoFence.com.
2: Excellent, Genevieve. Thank you. That is Genevieve Volkedahl. She is account manager for the Mountain West region for NoFence.
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2: Jim Wiesmeyer, Wiesmeyer's Perspectives Podcast. Krista Swanson, Chief Economist at the National Corn Growers Association, part of the free-for-all here on Friday. Welcome back. I'm Chip. Let's talk a little bit about the Hogs and Pigs report. It got a bullish read initially, Krista, with all hogs and pigs down 1.5% to 2%, market hog inventory down 1.5% to 2%. It was more than what was expected on the declines there. Kept for breeding down 1%, which was basically in line with trade expectations. But, we look at the hogs and pigs report number. Lean hog market really isn't responding all that bullish here this morning. But corn demand has just been absolutely phenomenal, and part of the reason is, yeah, we've got fewer cattle on, well, we've got a low number of cattle on feed, can't call it lower than what it was a year ago, but a low number of cattle on feed, but we're feeding them heavier. Same thing with these hogs, we're feeding them heavier, and our feed demand is just fantastic, Krista.
7: Yeah, I mean, I think

0: the takeaway from the hogs and pigs, and you could apply this to cattle too, is that, you know, you have the tighter near-term supply or the lower inventories, but productivity is still so strong, and those hogs and cattle, they're still eating a lot of corn. And so that's been really supportive for feed demand and something that we continue to watch and you know, want that to continue. So support those livestock partners as well.
1: Yeah, Jim, several weeks ago, we were playing the connect the dots game on why this corn market felt like it was lining up. Do you feel like the dots are still being connected on this thing?
2: Yeah, I do. It's just going to take, we're into harvest crunch, you know, you always have your downturns, but I think the fourth quarter this year, you know, I think we could see increased demand, China, Europe, because of the Ukraine, Russia, that even if they did have a ceasefire, it's going to take months to correct itself over there. So you've got some fundamental good news coming, let alone on the biofuels arena for both corn and you know, bio-based you know diesel, and as we got into California, probably beginning in 2027 is finally going to start implementing E15. All that means domestic utilization, chip, which means tighter stocks to use ratio, which should mean higher prices.
1: Okay, I'm going to come back to the E15 in California in just a moment, but first, Jim, the amount of damage that Ukraine has done to Russian ports and Russia has done to Ukrainian ports in the Black Sea, that's not months of repair work. That's years, isn't it?
2: I agree. And two, you're already seeing the market implications.
1: Yeah.
2: The Asian markets have turned to Europe.
1: Yes.
2: For wheat and corn, and their market is on fire, especially corn. Look at internationally, corn is on fire in Europe as a result of their major weather and crop production problems. And that's going to build. It's going to build in the United States. It just takes a while to have U.S. garner that increased business, but it's coming, Chip. It's coming.
1: It's coming on that front, and Krista, when you look at the biofuels policies around the globe, not just here in the States or in California, but biofuels policy around the globe that has been spurred by the U.S.-Iran war, biofuel, I don't know how we can produce enough.
0: Yeah,
1: that's going to be a problem, isn't it?
0: Yeah, a lot of nations that are really bumping up their blending rates and levels, it makes us, kind of makes the situation in the U.S. even all the more frustrating that we're still here at E10 while so many other nations are progressing with higher blends there. But, there's a lot of opportunity in the global market for ethanol. And, you know, the news in California also really great news for the industry.
1: Yeah. That California market, you know, people have accused me of overblowing it, but getting E15 into California because of the immediacy of the impact that is going to have. I mean, that's as big as year-round nationwide availability of E15, isn't it?
0: I mean, I think certainly that when you think about the scaling of year-round nationwide E15, I mean, the full implementation potential of year-round nationwide is bigger, but that doesn't happen immediately. So I think that this is such a win in our nation's largest gasoline market, and you know, there's still some things to be seen on how it works out in terms of retailer equipment and supply and implementation. Yeah. But I think that there's a really great opportunity that we could see materialize over the coming year or two.
1: Yeah, E15 into California and active sales, it's got to be happening, is the thing that triggers the next round, and I'm not saying it, a wave, the next round of investment in biofuels production. Again, it comes slowly, but it's coming. I really believe it is. I was going to talk about interest rates, but the 10-year is at 5.21% here this morning. I'm just going to leave it at that and say that is going to be an issue that we're going to have to watch into the end of the year, potential interest rate increases from the Fed coming. Jim, briefly, on your midterm outlook, what are some of the highlights?
2: Hook Political Report just a few hours ago said most likely outcome in the House is the Democrats pick up 5 to 15 seats, resulting in Democrats holding 220 to 230 seats in 2027, means control. In the Senate, the current range of possible outcomes they see is Democrats netting between 1 and 5 seats. They must net 4 to win back control of the chamber. That means a jump call in the Senate, Chip.
1: Okay. Well, if that happens in the House, that means a change in leadership on the Ag Committee, and Chantel Brown in Ohio is already campaigning for it, isn't she?
2: Yeah, a letter to all of her Democratic colleagues, and it was an impressive letter. She laid out her agenda, something lawmakers don't usually do, so I applaud her for that.
1: That's right, that's right. Krista, take a break. You had a busy week. Thank you so much.
0: Yeah, thank you.
1: And good luck on harvest. Good luck on harvest. All right. That is Krista Swanson, the chief economist at the National Corn Growers Association. And Jim Wiesmeyer, thank you, buddy. We'll talk to you later.
3: Sure.
1: Come back this afternoon. 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
9: I'm Lisa Brady, Fox News. The U.S. Supreme Court is allowing a new federal voter database to move forward, lifting restrictions on Homeland Security's SAVE program, which is intended to root out non-citizen voters. A lower court put it on hold, finding it could violate privacy rights and wrongly remove people from voter rolls.
10: The SAVE program allows states to verify voter eligibility through DHS and other federal records. States' use of the program is voluntary, and it's unclear if the Supreme Court decision will impact the upcoming midterms, since existing law prevents most states from purging voter rolls within 90 days of an election.
9: Fox's Jared Halpern at the White House. The court's three liberal justices dissenting in today's opinion. It's a temporary win for the president while a legal fight over that program continues. China's president wraps up a state visit to Washington with an invitation, speaking through a translator during a White House tea with the president and their wives.
11: I do welcome you, Mr. President and the First Lady, to visit China.
3: Well, thank you very much. We will.
11: Hey, John, guys, too.
3: And we'll be speaking a lot. I think our farmers are going to be very happy.
9: President Trump says great strides have been made for both countries, with new agreements reached and a trade truce extended. The president also telling reporters he did discuss the conflict with Iran during his talks with President Xi, though it's not clear how many specific concerns were raised.
12: China is the largest buyer of Iranian oil, and there have been reports that Chinese entities also supply Tehran with high-resolution satellite imagery of a U.S. base in Jordan before a strike that killed our troops there.
9: Fox's Aisha Hazmi at the White House. The U.S. ambassador to China says China denies providing any assistance to Iran. Iran is offering an open Strait of Hormuz and nuclear talks if the U.S. meets conditions, including lifting a naval blockade. No word on a response yet. 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
15: Cattle futures are up, soybeans, corn, and hogs are down. I'm John Perkins with a Brownfield Market Update. Speed wins. That's why Stein is focused on delivering higher-yielding genetics faster than the competition, and why they release more new Enlist E3 lines than any other company. Stein has yield. Soybeans and corn are basically just taking the path of least resistance today. That's brought November beans back to a quarter cent higher at 1317 and three quarters. January is still down three quarters at 1331 and a quarter. December corn's a penny lower at 526 and a half. March is down one and three quarters at 539 and three quarters. Cattle are higher, getting ready for direct trade in the South. Most active December lives up a dollar and a dime at 222.20. November feeders are 380 higher at 331.87. And with a lot of concerns about pork demand, October hogs are down 62 at 78.57. December 60 lower at 68.87. Brownfield.
16: As growers look ahead to next season, this year's disease pressure could offer some important lessons. Lily Zimmer, a technical service manager with FMC, says disease pressure varied.
17: Farmers have had to deal with tar spot showing up early. And then just here lately in the last couple weeks, we've had southern rust show up as well. And those are just two very detrimental diseases in addition to some northern corn leaf blight and gray leaf spot that are kind of consistent year in and year out in the Corn Belt.
16: Adastrio fungicide provides broad spectrum control, which helps manage multiple foliar diseases at the same time.
17: It's kept that disease at bay from the ear leaf and above, which is really important for our corn crop. 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Midastro and other fungicides have really proved beneficial for farmers this year, and I think that it's protected those yields from those diseases.
16: To learn more, visit your FMC retailer or adastrio.ag.fmc.com.
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11: Good afternoon, Northeast Nebraska. This is the Noon Report live from the Farmers Pride Studios, downtown River Point in Norfolk. Pack of Vane coming up. We have your news headlines. It's brought to you by Faith Health here in Norfolk. Following news, we'll take a look at Brownfield's Midday Livestock Report and the commodity updates. I'll be back with a look at our sports update. Then it's the Fox Business Report Extension Educator. And as always, we end our day with the funeral announcements. So all straight ahead, Skywatch weather's coming up in 60 seconds.
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11: Only got up to about 62 yesterday, and that was about 12:10 in the morning as well. 59 was our low. We had that about 8:10 in the morning. Midnight to midnight, we got a little over 3/4 of an inch of moisture. It puts us above normal for the month by a little over 3/10 of an inch, and it does take a little bit of a bite out of our deficit on the year. We're still, though, below normal by about 2.1 inches. Rain showers could continue today as well before we get a little bit of a break on the weekend. We'll get to our extended forecast in just a moment. 74 is a normal high for today. The record of 92 was set back in 1990, tied again in 1998. 47 is a normal low. The record of 25 was set back in 1893 and tied again in 1926. Sunset this evening will be at 7:22. Sunrise tomorrow morning at 7:21, with sunset tomorrow evening set for 7:20. Today, going to be hanging for high about 62 degrees, maybe close to 3/10 of an inch of moisture possible throughout the day today. Rain chances looks like they're going to be picking up here, at least in Norfolk here in the next few minutes to an hour or so. We'll take a look at radar here as it pops up and see where the rain showers are currently at. 60 for an overnight low tonight. Another 1/2 inch of moisture could be possible. Tomorrow, going to warm up. And we're going to dry out maybe a little bit. High of about 70 for your daytime. 62 for your overnight low Saturday night. Sunday going to be 71 is what they expect. Northeasterly winds about 5 to 10 miles an hour. And a chance to dry out a little bit as well. 60 for your overnight low Sunday night. As wind shift to the southeast about 5 miles an hour. 71 again for your daytime high on Monday before storm chances roll through again Monday night. And kind of hang out a little bit the early parts of next week. 67 on Tuesday, 66 Wednesday, 66 on Thursday as well. Around the Cornhusker State this hour, looks like our warm spot, 68 degrees. That is out in, I think that's Ogallala. Again, yes, it is. 59s are cool spots in Nebraska City, along with Fremont and out in O'Neill. Closer to home, 61 in Columbus, Albion, and Wayne. Here in Norfolk, we are currently sitting at 60 degrees. News is coming up in 60 seconds.
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1: On May 12th, a Norfolk police detective began an investigation after receiving two cyber tips from the National Center for Missing and Exploited Children involving suspected child sexual abuse material shared through a Kik Messenger account. According to Captain Mike Bauer, the investigation conducted with assistance from the Nebraska Internet Crimes Against Children Task Force and Nebraska State Patrol identified the account as belonging to Mike Giannis, age 33, of Norfolk. Records obtained through subpoena identified an IP address associated with the account as being assigned to Giannis. A search warrant was executed at his residence on June 17th, resulting in the seizure of several digital devices. Additional search warrants were obtained, and the devices were examined by the Nebraska State Patrol Technical Crimes Unit. The examination identified more than 200 images of suspected child sexual abuse material. An arrest warrant was obtained for possession of child sexual abuse material and was served on Giannis on Thursday. Giannis was taken into custody, housed at the Norfolk City Jail, and later transferred to the Madison County Jail.
2: Early Thursday morning, a Norfolk police officer observed a dark-colored SUV traveling at a high rate of speed in the 1200 block of North 1st Street. According to Captain Mike Bauer, the vehicle ran a red light at 1st and Benjamin before entering a ditch and sustaining significant front-end damage. As the officer approached, he recognized the driver as Trayvon Jennings, age 34, of Norfolk. When the officer activated the patrol vehicle's emergency lights, Jennings drove away at a high rate of speed and ran another red light. Officers later located Jennings at a residence in the 700 block of North 1st Street and placed him under arrest. He refused a preliminary breath test but later provided one, testing at a 203 alcohol concentration, 2.5 times the legal limit. Jennings was booked for driving during revocation, reckless driving, felony flight to avoid arrest, and DUI.
1: Potential tax shifts in Nebraska have caught the attention of the state's agricultural groups. The Nebraska Farm Bureau has opposed removing sales tax exemptions from agricultural inputs and products. The Farm Bureau said questions remain about what a potential change to Nebraska's tax system could mean for the state's farmers and ranchers. Nebraska Governor Jim Pillen said a sales tax on farm equipment is not in the works.
3: We have now what's called a service economy in Nebraska, and we've never had a sales tax for it. I've been accused just yesterday that I'm talking about sales tax on implements. Never crossed our mind. It's crazy. So no, let's have a broadened sales tax where all Nebraskans participate. Service would be pretty simple, like ironing our shirts, if we take our dog to be groomed, pool cleaning supplies, simple things that all Nebraskans can participate in.
1: Pillen added there's no plan to tax agricultural inputs.
2: Governor Jim Pillen was in Norfolk today and to announce a major state infrastructure investment in the city of Norfolk through Nebraska's One Red Initiative. One Red Wastewater Treatment Facility Anaerobic Digestion Program designates federal dollars to be matched by the city for a major addition and renovation to the Norfolk Wastewater Treatment Plant. State Senator Rob Dover, who was instrumental in securing the federal funds, told News Talk WJAG that matching dollars will allow the expansion.
4: We have the city matching, we have Actis Nutrition and Highland Dairy also contributing, which matched the $38 million. So this is a $76 million wastewater improvement. So we'll be the only town in Nebraska with added capacity, with the exception of Lexington, and we know what happened in Lexington. So we'll be positioned really well to have plant expansions here or attract other industry to our area.
2: Dover, who sits on the legislature's appropriations committee, was able to get the federal dollars included in an appropriations bill, bypassing the federal grant process.
5: The fourth pillar, Election Watch 2026.
1: The United States war with Iran was one of the topics during a debate between two of the candidates for the Nebraska 1st congressional seat. The debate, which aired on Nebraska public media, featured incumbent Republican Mike Flood and Democratic nominee Chris Backemeyer. Flood said while the war has resulted in higher fuel prices here at home, the U.S. must stay the course.
6: We are in a situation where we have a country that vows death to America. It is painful. We need to bring prices down. But we can't do what Joe Biden did, and that is cut and run like he did in Afghanistan. We have to bring the prices down. There's things we can do to bring those prices down. But we also have to honor the memory of those service members that have given their life and paid the price so that we can live in America without the threat of a nuclear Iran.
1: Backemeyer countered that the war has not accomplished any of its stated goals.
7: When we're talking about Iran, I think we should really look at the report card. After the administration strikes in the beginning of this war, Iran still is controlled by an evil dictator. Iran still has enough uranium for 10 nuclear warheads. And now they control the Strait of Hormuz and are able to push up gas prices at will to put pressure on us in this administration.
1: Also seeking the seat are Libertarian Nick Sandman and America First Party candidate Dan Hartung.
2: The Norfolk Salvation Army needs your help. Over the last month, they've seen more people than usual in need of food assistance. Major Jesus Trejo told Newstalk WJAG that in the month of August, they served more than 1,000 people, including a large number for the first time. Trejo said they're conducting a food drive that's set to run during the month of October, but he said you can start dropping off foods right now.
8: Just bring us canned, non-perishable food items. We're looking for vegetables. We're looking for fruits. We're looking for any kind of pastas and pasta sauces. We are in desperate need for condiments and, you know, baking items. So any bread mixes, any cake mixes, any pancake mixes, syrup, you know, ketchup, mustard.
2: Trejo said they're also seeking volunteers to help with tasks like filling orders and stocking shelves. For more information, either stop by or call the Salvation Army at 402-379-4663.
1: Madison Avenue in Norfolk between 6th and 7th Streets will close beginning Monday for railroad track realignment work. The Nebraska Central Railroad is planning to shift the railroad track slightly to the west. The closure expected to last approximately 2 weeks. You're encouraged to use an alternate route and use caution around the work area.
2: The Northeast Community College Board of Governors approved the college's 2026-27 operating budget during its September 24th meeting. The 2026-27 budget was developed amid continued funding challenges for Nebraska's community colleges. Northeast will receive $788,209 less in state aid for the upcoming fiscal year. The approved 2026-27 tax-supported budget totals $80,003,543, including $59,986 in operating expenses and $20,017,000 in building improvements. That's news from the WJAG and Norfolk Daily News Newsroom, brought to you by Faith Health. I'm Paul Hughes.
1: And I'm Bill Seifert. Still ahead, we have the Brownfield Livestock and Commodity Updates and the WJAG Sports Update. But first, Skywatch Weather.
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9: Chance of rain showers this afternoon. Otherwise, cloudy skies expected. High temperatures reach up to 62. Southeast winds 10 to 15 miles per hour. Cloudy skies expected again tonight. Storms likely. Lows level off around 60. I'm meteorologist Jennifer Wojcicki from News Talk WJAG AM 780 and 105.9 FM. 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
10: 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I'm an occupational therapist, and I've been working at Faith Health for over 20 years. 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When I think of Faith Health, the first thing that comes to mind is the spiritual aspect that's always been a part of it. Faith is just an integral part of our whole hospital system. Compassion and a place of growth is what Faith Health means to me.
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12: 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Direct cash cattle trade activity has been quiet still. Sellers appear to be holding out for better money. Asking prices have surfaced in the south at $228 live, but are unclear in the north. Bids are at $220 live in the south and $345 stressed in the north. There's been a handful of trade reported in Nebraska this week at $350. But it wasn't enough to establish a trend. Box beef was higher at midday with solid demand for solid offerings. Choice up $1.97 at $378.09. Select was $3.15 higher at $355.25. At the Mobridge Livestock Auction in South Dakota, it was the first reported sale of the fall. The USDA says demand was good for the yearling offering. There was a handful of loads of steers and many packages of tested open heifers, all coming off grass. Quality varied and flesh condition was light to moderate. The market was active. Medium and large one feeder steers, 833 pounds brought 350.50. Feeder steers, 955 to 974 pounds brought 342.50. Medium and large one feeder heifers, 952 to 998 pounds brought 292.50 to $305. Cash hogs are firm at midday with a handful of negotiated purchases. Processors continue to have leverage, which allows them to move needed numbers without having to get pretty aggressive in their procurement efforts. The industry continues to monitor available supplies with demand. The quarterly hogs and pigs report should be relatively supportive to prices. There has been some definite bright spots when it comes to demand in both global and domestic markets, but there are lingering concerns about long-term strength. Barrels and gilts at the National Daily Direct were up 18 cents with a weighted average of $79.19. Prices at the regional direct markets were not reported due to confidentiality. Butcher hog prices at the Midwest cash markets are steady at $60. In Illinois, slaughter sows were steady with moderate demand for light to moderate offerings at $43 to $55. And pork values were lower at midday, down 21 cents at $85.89. Most of the primals were lower. I'm Megan Grebner for Brownfield.
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20: Soybeans and cattle are mixed. Corn and hogs are lower. I'm John Perkins with a Brownfield Market Update. Speed wins. That's why Stein is focused on delivering higher-yielding genetics faster than the competition, and why they release more new Enlist E3 lines than any other company. Stein has yield. Soybeans have turned mixed. Aside from the trade truce extension, there has not been much fresh news for commodities from the meeting with China. More early harvest delays are likely in parts of the region. November beans are up 1.5 at 13.19, just below the high session high. January's a half higher at 13.32.5. October meals down $1.30 at 374.80. October bean oil's up 27 at 67.20. Corn's steady to weak right now, reacting to the lack of specifics from the trade meeting while watching harvest activity. Traders are also monitoring planting conditions in Argentina and Brazil. December corn's up a quarter at 5.27¾. March is down a half at 5.41. Wheat is lower. There's more talk about a slowdown and attacks on Black Sea port infrastructure. Rain's delaying winter wheat planting in some areas, but that's recharging soil moisture. December Chicago's 4¼ lower at 7.02¾. December Kansas City's down 6¾ at 7.60¼. December Minneapolis is 3¼ lower at 7.17. Live cattle are mostly higher and feeders are up with box beef higher at midday, watching the direct markets. Not a lot of action yet in the south, but asking prices are being reported at 228 live. October live's down 22 at 218.85. December's up 72 at 221.82. October feeders are 297 higher at 334.72. November feeders are 352 higher at 331.60. And hogs are lower on technical selling and pork demand questions. It's been up. It's up at midday, but that's been mostly lower as of late. October's down 57 at 78.62. December 60 lower at 68.87. Brownfield.
1: 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Pat Cavay has the WJAG Sports Update next.
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22: 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Do pizza the right way with Domino's. Norfolk Volleyball looked to stretch their win streak to 7 yesterday when they welcomed Lincoln Pius X for a top 10 matchup. Brielle Carmichael led the way with 12 kills on the night, but about 24 attacking errors proved costly as the Panthers fell in straight sets, 20-25, 15-25, 22-25.
23: It's a quicker team. I mean, let's give props where props are due. They're a quality team. We just, like I said, they got us out of system early, and we just couldn't recover.
22: Across town, Luthan High Volleyball returned to the court when they played host to Clarkson. Neely Crotteville finished with the team leading 13 kills, but the Eagles were unable to slow down the duo of Ella Bommert and Maisie Stocklessa, who combined for 30 kills, 3 aces, and 4 blocks as the Coyotes came out on top 10-25, 25-17, 25-23, 25-19.
24: I think it really stems from the people around us to be able to get those big kills. And they give you a lot of help because they're the ones that are hyping you up within it, so it gives you a lot more confidence to be able to make those big swings.
22: Norfolk Catholic Volleyball looked to get back in the win column when they took part in the Pender Triangular yesterday. Ava Wemhoff totaled 16 kills while the Knights posted 12 ace serves across the two outings. They swept the host Pendragons 25-13, 25-17, and Howells Dodge 25-14, 25-20. At the college level, Wayne State Volleyball hit the home court for a matchup with Augustana yesterday. Delaney Miller led the way with 18 kills, while Chloe Hanyel and Chanity Robles each added 11 as Wildcats overcame a slow start to down the Vikings 18-25, 25-14, 25-21, 25-17. Norfolk girls golf hit the course in Lincoln yesterday for the Lincoln East invite. Leighton Hebb led the way with the 14th place individual finish and a score of 88 as the Panthers were 9th as a team at 379. Norfolk Cross Country was also in Lincoln yesterday when they took part in the Lincoln North Star invite. The Panthers had two individuals finish inside the top five as Aubrey Anderson was third on the girls' side at 19 minutes 24 seconds, while Liam Gonzalez won the boys' race at 15 minutes 36 seconds. On our local and area sports counter for today, Northeast Volleyball takes on Kansas Wesleyan JV, followed by Coffeyville at the Cowley County Tournament starting at 2:30. Luthan High Football welcomes Crofton at 3. Creighton Volleyball visits Seton Hall at 4. Wayne State Women's Soccer is at Winona State at 5. Nebraska Volleyball hosts Rutgers, while Norfolk Football battles Bennington at home. Both outings will begin at 7. Our microphones will be in both Hardington and Pierce today as Norfolk Catholic visits Cedar Catholic while Pierce takes on Columbus Lakeview. Kickoff for Norfolk Catholic Cedar Catholic is set for 3 o'clock on My Country 106 Kicks, while the Pierce Lakeview outing begins at 7 on 97.5 KEXL. And make sure you join us for Sports Talk tomorrow morning live from Burger King on South 13th Street in Norfolk on My Country 106 Kicks from 9 to 10 a.m. We'll talk high school football with Pierce coach Tyler Gate, Norfolk Catholic's Jeff Beller, hit the volleyball court with Clarkson's Becky Schneider, and the cross-country course with Norfolk coaches Jared Lechner and Angie Means. That's a look at sports. I'm Pat Cavay.
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25: Stocks are higher in choppy trading as oil prices and bond yields retreat. Both the NASDAQ and S&P 500 are on track for weekly gains, while the Dow is on track for a loss. Oil prices are falling, with West Texas Intermediate crude under $92 a barrel. Tech stocks are among the best performers on AI optimism. Shares of Microsoft are up 3% and on pace for their highest closing price in more than 10 months after the tech giant introduced new capabilities for its artificial intelligence assistant tool, Copilot. And shares of Akamai are up over 5%. The cloud infrastructure firm striking a long-term deal with AI firm Anthropic. Costco stock is up over 2%. Its fourth quarter earnings beat expectations as the warehouse retailer navigated economic headwinds. However, its quarterly membership revenue missed analyst forecasts. That's your Fox Business Report. I'm Hillary Barsky. 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
8: The founding fathers of the United States protected freedom of the press because they believed a free and independent press was essential to preserving liberty and preventing government abuse, holding leaders and candidates accountable, and keeping citizens informed. Democracy depends on the public having access to accurate information before voting and participating in government. In the spirit of the Fourth Estate, the Norfolk Daily News and News Talk WJEG presents Decision 2026, a candidate forum Tuesday, October 6th in the Norfolk City Council Chambers. From 5:30 till 7 p.m., candidates for Norfolk City Council will be questioned by our reporters, followed by candidates for the Norfolk Public School Board of Education from 7 until 8:30. The forum will be carried live on Newstalk WJAG, WJAG.com, and on the Norfolk Radio app. The public is invited to attend. 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
11: We are talking about water quality, the importance of knowing your drinking water quality, as well as making sure that your on-site wastewater systems and your domestic water systems are kept in good shape and inspected twice a year and maintained regularly. And once you know your water quality, if there is an issue with a particular contaminant, let's say nitrate, that you are over the 10 milligram per liter MCL or maximum contaminant level, that you go ahead and look into implementing treatment. Most often for a residential homeowner, which includes our rural residences, that would mean a reverse osmosis system. Typically, the most definite contaminants that we want people to test for are nitrate and bacteria. But then finding out if there's any other contaminants of concern in your area. So we do have naturally occurring arsenic and uranium throughout the state. Nebraska is kind of blessed, I sarcastically say that, with hard water. We have high iron and manganese throughout much of the state. And so those are mostly nuisance contaminants, although high manganese can also cause issues in health concerns with very young children because of the fact that within the cereals, the baby cereals, and within a lot of the infant formulas, there's already manganese. And so if you add high manganese water to that, you are going to have an exacerbated level of that within the food or the formula that you're feeding a baby, which can cause health concerns. But we often tell folks, go ahead and check with your local NRD. If you have a close-by community water system, go ahead and find out if they have any contaminants of concern, and then go ahead and test for those. Unfortunately, we don't have a one-size-fits-all test for contaminants. Usually, your nitrate and your bacteria tests are each going to run around $20. We do recommend using a certified laboratory, which means a laboratory that can do public drinking water tests, because we firmly believe that your private drinking water is just as important as a community water system. So it's If you know that you have high arsenic or high uranium in your area, I would go ahead and test for those as well. But the biggest concerns, especially with our collaboration with UNMC, the Water Climate Health Program, we're looking at trying to educate healthcare providers on nitrate and the health concerns of nitrate in drinking water, and then for them to be able then to also help pass on that information to their patients. All rural domestic well owners need to be testing their water, regardless. Most rural homeowners have farm ground that surrounds them. But it's not just farm ground, it's also how you're taking care of your own yard, how you're taking care of your vegetable garden and landscape. Unfortunately, more is not better. And the aquifer is not set up in small little basins underneath each person's property. It is shared. And so nitrate concerns, depending on where your well is drawing from, often is the case. But nitrate concerns are everywhere.
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16: Now, WJAG Skywatch weather from Weatherology.
17: Chance of rain showers this afternoon. Otherwise, cloudy skies expected. High temperatures reach up to 62. Southeast winds 10 to 15 miles per hour. Cloudy skies expected again tonight. Storms likely. Lows level off around 60. I'm meteorologist Jennifer Wojcicki from News Talk WJAG AM 780 and 105.9 FM. Currently 61.
26: It is time for this week's update from the Nebraska Soybean Association. I'm Chad Moyer. On today's program, we catch up with Lucas Miller. He is the president of the Nebraska Soybean Association. Big meeting in Washington, D.C. between the United States and China. Could you shed a little bit of light? What's going on out in Washington, D.C.?
27: Yeah, trade is always important for the association, and the upcoming meeting between President Trump and President Xi, super important to us. Obviously, China is a huge importer of soybeans and, you know, have made commitments of 25 million metric tons a year for the next several years. And so, you know, first and foremost, we want to make sure that those commitments are upheld. And, you know, that's kind of at the front of the meeting and the discussions as far as soybeans goes to make sure we're getting those commitments fully purchased. Right now, they're on track. They're at about 15 million metric tons for the year, which is further along than what they were at this time last year. But, you know, just making sure we get to that 25 million metric tons per year that was committed earlier.
26: You said that there are some interesting items of discussion that are expected to be talked about.
27: One of them that would be really helpful and just bring certainty to U.S. markets would be a new exchange that's being proposed, or a board of trade between the U.S. and China for specific commodities and specific items that would then be duty-free. You wouldn't be able to put tariffs on these items or any other sort of duties, and it would just make a lot more certainty for all the items that would make it onto that exchange, you might say. And people could purchase soybeans without the worry that by the time they, you know, got on a boat and got to China, that there was going to be a tariff put on them.
1: You know, Lucas, you have to have a framework. You have to have the discussion and a process in place first. But do you think an exchange like you're describing, it sounds like there could be places for several ag commodities in something like that, huh?
27: Yeah, absolutely. It would not just be soybeans. You know, we would obviously love to see a lot of commodities on there, including meats. You know, the more production we can get of beef and pork in the U.S. helps local consumption of soybean meal. I think the talk is that it'll probably start smaller and hopefully expand, but we just want to make sure that soybeans are included in that opening exchange.
1: Lucas, I appreciate the update. Thank you so much for providing the information. Lucas Miller from the Randolph area. He is serving as president of the Nebraska Soybean Association. If you believe, belong. If you'd like more information on any of the things we've talked about today, call the home office in Lincoln at 402-441-3239. That's this week's report, a service to the Nebraska Soybean Association. Chad Moyer reporting.
16: And now, lend us your ears for an update from Nebraska Corn.
18: On this week's program, we're going to talk about the internship opportunities available to college students through Nebraska Corn. And here to tell us about that is Morgan Rick, Nebraska Corn Growers Association board member, representing the Blue River Local, and also vice chair of the Nebraska Corn Communications Committee.
19: So we have 6 internship opportunities, 2 that are in Lincoln. Those are year-round. We have the research and demand internship and the communications and event management. So that is in the Nebraska Corn office in Lincoln, and those, again, are year-round. And then we have 4 summer opportunities with some of our cooperators. So we have a communications internship with the National Corn Growers Association based in St. Louis, a public policy and analysis internship with National Corn Growers in their Washington, D.C. office, an event management internship with the U.S. Grains and Bioproducts Council in Washington, D.C., and then a promotions and international relations internship with USMEF in Denver.
18: What is expected of the students during the internship? What will they be doing, Morgan?
19: That's a great question. So our interns are really like full staff members. The cooperators and our staff members in Lincoln treat them as another employee. So this is not an internship where you're going to sit and push paper. You'll be out doing things, working on specific projects, and being a contributing member of the team.
18: Yeah. As you've talked to former interns, what do they like about it? What do they get out of it?
19: One of the biggest things is all of the people that they get to meet. So all of our interns, whether they're in the Lincoln office or with some of our cooperators over the

0: people that they get to meet. So all of our interns, whether they're in the Lincoln office or with some of our cooperators over the summer, they have opportunities to go to different events and really network with people who could help them out in their future careers. And a lot of interns as well come back and work for either our cooperators or some of our other partners that we work with in Lincoln. So it's really exciting to see them grow, starting as interns here with Nebraska Corn and continuing on in their careers once they graduate.
1: Who are these internship opportunities kind of designed for? Who would you say would be a good candidate?
0: Any college student. Of course, we would love to see some students from Nebraska apply. We love to support our fellow Nebraskans, but these are open to any college student.
1: And is there kind of a timeline? Is there a deadline that's kind of looming, Morgan?
0: Yes, applications are due October 9th, so the deadline is coming up very quickly. Those applications are on nebraskacorn.gov, and you apply online.
1: Morgan, final thoughts. Just a great opportunity all the way around, isn't it?
0: Yes, and you know, it feels strange to be talking about a summer internship in the middle of harvest, but those dates come up soon, and so we just really encourage people, if you know a college student who you think this might be a good fit with, please share our social media or our website with them. Information on those internships can be found in both places.
1: Again, that's Morgan Rick from the Blue River Local, Nebraska Corn Growers Association board member and also vice chair of that Nebraska Corn Communications Committee, talking about internship opportunities for 2027. Chad Moyer reporting.
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3: 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Soybeans are mixed, mostly lower right now, just generally consolidating after the early losses. Aside from the trade truce extension, there hasn't been much news for commodities coming from the meeting with China. Still, President Trump did say that, quote-unquote, farmers will be happy. More early harvest delays are likely in parts of the region. November beans are up 3/4 at 13.18 and a quarter. January is steady at 13.32. October bean meals down $1.40 at 374.70. October soybean oils up 26 points at 67.22. Corn is back to weak. It's made some entreaties to moving mixed, but has not been able to follow through. It's looking to the lack of it's reacting to the lack of specifics from the trade meeting while watching harvest activity there as well. Corn and soybeans are also monitoring early planting conditions in Argentina and Brazil. December corn steady now at 527.5. March is down 3/4 at 540.75. Wheat is still lower on fund and technical selling, but is well above the session lows in most months. There's more talk about a slowdown in attacks on Black Sea port infrastructure. Even if that does get resolved in the next 5 minutes, it would still take quite some time for that infrastructure to be repaired. Rain is delaying winter wheat planting in some areas, but that's also recharging soil moisture. December Chicago's 2.75 lower at 704.25. It had traded below 685 today. Cotton's down on technical selling. Rice is up, looking oversold. December cotton's down 50 at 82.81. November rice is up 3 at 16.59.5. Also seeing a rally there. Live cattle are mostly higher and feeders are up, with box beef higher at midday, watching the direct cash cattle markets. Asking prices are at 228 on the live basis in the south. Bids are at 220 live and 345 dressed. The bulk of the week's business has been in the north on the dress basis at 350, effectively steady with the week ago. October live is down 12 at 218.97. December's up a dollar at 222.10. October feeders are $3.07 higher at 334.82. November feeder cattle are up $3.70 at 331.70. And hogs are down on technical selling and pork demand questions. The pork carcass cutout values firm at midday today, but the wholesale market's taken quite a beating this week. Butcher hog markets are steady. National direct is 18 cents higher at the open. October lean is down 65 at 78.55. December's now 60 lower at 68.87. Crude oil's trading about $2 a barrel lower. The Dow Jones Industrial Average is higher. I'm John Perkins with a Brownfield Market Update.
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6: 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Of course, KramerBid.com is the place to go for that. I see John Deere toys here. I see, what brand is that? Hart Par. Okay. As I scroll down, first of all, we've got 18 pages of items, so can't really do a lot to go through them other than to say you can find all these online, KramerBid.com. Again, the auction is September 28th, that's Monday at 6 p.m., all items located at 108 West Main Street in Hardington. 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Also through Kramer Auctions, an auction coming up on Wednesday, their September online-only antiques and collectibles auction. Again, 108 West Main Street in Hardington, but this is an online-only auction. I see more toys, antique cast iron, arcade toy Ford Wrecker, an old stock advertising pocket knife. We've got some Coca-Cola and Bacardi signs. Also, I see some old embossed bottle from Wakefield, Nebraska, Wakefield Bottling Works, okay. 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And then finally, we can squeeze in this big iron auction, 1,358 items. This is also Wednesday, September 30th. 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
13: Voters by letting states check voter eligibility, but a lower court put the program on hold over concerns about privacy and the potential for wrongful voter purges. State participation would be voluntary, and a legal fight on the merits of the case will continue. President Trump says much has been and will be accomplished after a three-day state visit for China's leader.
14: President Trump and the First Lady greeted Xi Jinping and his wife for tea on the final day of this high-stakes state visit.
15: We've really enjoyed it, and I think we've made tremendous strides. We've made great strides, very positive for both countries.
14: Before departing Washington, she visited the National Archives with President Trump to view texts of U.S. democracy and artifacts of the U.S.-China relationship. Both countries agreed to extend a trade truce and prevent escalating tit-for-tat tariffs. President Trump also says he believes farmers will benefit from new agreements. The two leaders are expected to meet twice more this year, once at a summit in China and again at the G20 in Miami.
13: Fox's Jared Halpern at the White House. Arrests in Oxford, Mississippi after kratom was found at a vape, tobacco, and beer store following the deaths of two University of Mississippi students.
16: The Oxford Police Department is not confirming that this is related to the two Ole Miss deaths, but kratom has been illegal here in the city of Oxford since 2019, and people were allegedly still selling it. So investigators say they found more than 500 units of kratom, they found THC products, and more at a local vape shop.
13: Fox's Madison Scarpino. Two men facing drug charges. Kratom was found in the dorm and the off-campus home where two students died earlier this week, but their cause of death remains under investigation. America is listening to Fox News.
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2: From the WJAG in Norfolk Daily News Newsroom, I'm Bill Seifert. Madison Avenue in Norfolk between 6th and 7th Streets will close beginning Monday for railroad track realignment work. The Nebraska Central Railroad is planning to shift the railroad track slightly to the west. The closure is expected to last approximately 2 weeks. You're encouraged to use an alternate route and use caution around the work area. A Norfolk Area Patch Health Fair is set for today and tomorrow at its new home, the Lifelong Learning Center on the Northeast Community College campus. This year's theme, Stars, Stripes, and Strong Health, includes blood work for just $50, wellness screenings, health resources, and a special business and industry option designed to help employees get in, get screened, and get back to work quickly. It's set for today until 3 and Saturday from 6:30 to 9:30 a.m. That's news from the WJAG and Norfolk Daily News Newsroom. I'm Bill Seifert.
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4: Chance of rain showers this afternoon. Otherwise, cloudy skies expected. High temperatures reach up to 62. Southeast winds 10 to 15 miles per hour. Cloudy skies expected again tonight. Storms likely. Lows level off around 60. I'm meteorologist Jennifer Wojcicki from News Talk WJAG AM 780 and 105.9 FM. Currently 61.
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6: 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Every day they wake up, they hope that Iran has scored some big victory over America, or that China has us over the barrel, or that there are signs of recession on the U.S. economy on the horizon for us. And yet, here we are, richer than ever. The only hope left for them is that the Democrats win, because they know that most of the new Democrats hate America as much as they do. But look at what Democrats have done to America, to Chicago, to Seattle, to New York, to St. Louis. The list goes on and on. Sure, we're grappling with high gas prices, stubborn inflation. No one likes that. But under Trump, at least we know that's temporary. Under Democrats, it's going to be forever.
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7: Tonight, the Royals host the Cleveland Guardians at the K and celebrate Denny Matthews' 8,000th game as Royals radio broadcaster. Pregame gets underway at 6, first pitch at 6:40 on WJEG.

0: subject under the sun. Almost had the perfect tweet drafted, and then they were in my ear saying, you're on, you're on. And unfortunately, sometimes you have to come back on the air before you can even send on that perfect tweet that you know it's going to do great numbers. Speaking of doing great numbers, we're joined now by Michael O'Keefe of Stifel. This is a top investment advisory firm across the United States. In fact, I am one of Stifel's clients. I have a great advisor that is plugged in with Stifel. And we're joined now by Michael O'Keefe. All right, tell me what the impact is, if at all, from a financial perspective, as I see the markets are up, still near record highs, from this China-United States state visit. Do we have any impact there that you can discern?
1: You know, I think the impact, interestingly, is sort of a calming on that dimension, right? So basically, trade truce extended through the beginning of January, January 10th to be specific. Essentially, waiting for the next round in a way. Now, the U.S. is sort of expressing a desire for China to kind of fulfill its commitments, think things like soybeans, aircraft, or our ability to get to rare earths, for example. A second thing, which I think is calming from an investor perspective, is on the AI front, there's competition there, and I think both sides in their own way are essentially signaling we want to keep that competition going, so not a lot of regulatory controls, things like that. And then finally, I'd say behind closed doors, it was kind of reported that the two leaders discussed the importance of communications ongoing as it relates to military tensions, right? Don't let things build up. Let's keep talking just over time. So all in all, I would say viewed as a productive meeting, but as it relates to the markets, not that it's been calm. There have been other factors, think oil and things like that, that have been keeping things a little bit volatile. But when it comes to the meeting, a pretty good outcome.
0: S&P 500 is near record highs. We've got in fact, I'm looking at it right now. We are within, I don't know, a very small amount, about 80 overall points from all-time record highs. It's around 77.40 as I'm talking to you right now. Would you advise people to pay attention to the S&P 500 price at all at this point? Or are you just trust the markets, be there for long term, don't worry, even though we're near market highs?
1: Yeah, that's a good question. I kind of think of it as making sure people understand these ebbs and flows of the market, right? And so we can have markets go up. They're going to come down a little bit. They typically recover, and they keep going. And so we have people, we guide people to be mindful of the level of the market, be aware of when we're hitting highs. You can kind of celebrate that. But it's the nature of the market for the market to pull back from time to time. In the current environment, you can kind of think of these tensions in place where we've got obviously inflation, oil, sort of Iran conflict, kind of stressing people out. Then you have things like AI and the productivity of AI on the positive side of things, keeping people kind of optimistic. And in some ways, that overarching sort of strong economy, AI-driven opportunity is really causing things to fall to the positive side. But any little event, you know, a little stir up in the Middle East, you can see the market receding.
0: We're coming up on a break. I appreciate the time, Michael. When we come back, Isabel Brown is going to join us. I'm also going to get all your calls, including a lot of trash talk here on a Friday. We'll have some fun. Thanks for hanging.
2: Speaking truth and having fun. 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
10: 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I'm Lisa Brady, Fox News.
11: Already we're seeing major impacts from this developing nor'easter off the Virginia Cape.
10: Fox Weather's Mike Seidel.
11: In North Carolina, on the Outer Banks, Highway 12 is closed due to washover near Pea Island. On the Jersey Shore and along the beaches of Maryland and Delaware, a lot of beach erosion. Some spots have already lost 3 to 4 feet of beach.
10: He's on New York's Long Island. The storm threatening coastal flooding, strong winds, power outages, and possible flight disruptions through the weekend up into New England. While Hawaii and Mexico deal with Pacific hurricanes, NOLO is expected to pass near Hawaii's Big Island, with tropical storm conditions beginning later today.
12: I think the Big Island is the one to really highlight here as we move through the weekend. Some of these rainfall totals could hit 30 to 40 inches, so flooding, mudslides would be a major concern as we're watching these storms track across those islands.
10: Fox meteorologist Adam Klotz, Hurricane Polo is back to a Category 5 storm, churning off Mexico's western coast, expected to bring stormy conditions to the Baja California Peninsula beginning late Sunday. A new report just released on Charlie Kirk's assassination, an independent review of security procedures, finds that Turning Point USA insisted he speak outdoors despite security concerns and that the venue, Utah Valley University, did not properly assess potential dangers. Kirk's family has filed notice of a possible wrongful death lawsuit. The accused assassin is due back in court next month. The Trump administration can move forward on a federal voter database aimed at cracking down on non-citizen voters.
13: A Supreme Court order lists restrictions on the Department of Homeland Security's SAVE program. The court's three liberal justices dissented. A lower court had put the program on hold, finding it could violate privacy rights and wrongly remove voters from voting rolls.
10: Fox's Jared Halper, and it's up to states to decide whether they want to use the tool. 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
17: From the WJAG and Norfolk Daily News Newsroom, I'm Bill Seifert. The United States war with Iran was one of the topics during a debate between two of the candidates for the Nebraska 1st Congressional seat. The debate, which aired on Nebraska Public Media, featured incumbent Republican Mike Flood and Democratic nominee Chris Backemeyer. Flood said while the war has resulted in higher fuel prices here at home, the U.S. must stay the course.
18: We are in a situation where we have a country that vows death to America. It is painful. We need to bring prices down. But we can't do what Joe Biden did, and that is cut and run like he did in Afghanistan. We have to bring the prices down. There's things we can do to bring those prices down. But we also have to honor the memory of those service members that have given their life and paid the price so that we can live in America without the threat of a nuclear Iran.
17: Backemeyer countered that the war has not accomplished any of its stated goals.
19: When we're talking about Iran, I think we should really look at the report card. After the administration strikes and beginning this war, Iran still is controlled by an evil dictator. Iran still has enough uranium for 10 nuclear warheads. And now they control the Strait of Hormuz and are able to push up gas prices at will to put pressure on us in this administration.
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20: Chance of rain showers this afternoon. Otherwise, cloudy skies expected. High temperatures reach up to 62. Southeast winds 10 to 15 miles per hour. Cloudy skies expected again tonight. Storms likely. Lows level off around 60. I'm meteorologist Jennifer Wojcicki from News Talk WJAG AM 780 and 105.9 FM. Currently 61.
17: News and weather are brought to you by Mitchell Equipment.

Yeah. What's that? Welcome back in, Clay and Buck. We are rolling through the Friday edition of the program. I was trying right there. I take my earpiece out a lot of times. Trying to write my challenge to Colin Kaepernick so that I could share it on social media. I've said I will give him $2 million to a charity that we mutually agree to if he will sit and go head-to-head with me for 1 hour on any

0: along with the guys right there when you need them most. Clay and Buck. Just preset them on the IR.
1: The Limbaugh legacy continues with Clay and Buck on News Talk WJAG. 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
7: Welcome back in, Clay and Buck. 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You've been waiting for a while, and to get to your calls. Top of the next hour, we're going to have Michael Whatley of North Carolina. He is running as a Republican for the Senate there. Mike in New York, what you got for us?
8: 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Listen to it every day. And I just want to tell you, you are spot on. I 100% agree with everything you said. In fact, I'll take it a step further using my own personal experience. I would say prepare yourself when you're in college for that 60-hour work week right out of the gate, because you need to kind of get into that mindset. You need to have the time management skills. When I was in school, I noticed that I could take a few more courses and have a second major, and then a few more courses and have a minor on top of it. I did all that. I joined the Army Reserves. I played on the football team in college. I worked almost 40 hours a week, and you figure out how to do that thing. So when I was ready for my career and I started those long hours like you're talking about, it came easy to me because I was already prepared coming out of college. Because at the end of the day, and I don't think enough kids think about this, you're not going to school to get a degree. You're going to school to prepare yourself for a career. And if you don't prepare, then you don't get off to the right start. But that carries you through your career. I mean, later on, I went in part-time for my MBA. I had one child. Had

0: half-price beer in Neyland Stadium starting at 9:30 so they can try to get everybody in before Trump gets there. So this is real true, half-price beer. Can you be in the hot tub before noon? Not, you know, I know it's 5 o'clock somewhere. Doesn't it feel kind of weird to be in the hot tub before noon? Am I crazy on this? But anyway, John says, got out of my hot tub to write this. Your best commentary ever on working hard in your 20s. I was an assistant manager for a hotel. I worked 6 days a week, 12 hours a day. The soles of my feet were white from walking around the hotels. I began the largest wedding venue and service company in the world. Now we are approaching 100 units. Why? Because I did something I loved early on and worked my ass off. And now he's in the hot tub at noon. But seriously, if you didn't hear, just happen to get a 25-year-old, good job by producer Greg, cutting it, saying, what advice would you give at 25 years old? It's the advice that I give my boys all the time. We'll put it up on YouTube if you enjoyed that. Steve in Franklin, Tennessee, God's country. I love Franklin. What you got for me?
1: The thing we love about college football is traditions. And you've probably heard where Tennessee and Alabama are going to wear crimson and orange every year from now on.
0: I did see that.
1: That goes back. Did you hear that?
0: Yeah.
1: That goes back to the last time Tennessee and Texas played in the Cotton Bowl in 1969. They had to flip a coin to see who got to wear the orange. And after that, that's when they started having all this rigmarole about the home team gets white and whatnot.
0: Thank you for the call. That's a little bit of a history lesson I didn't know. I am telling you, the eyes of Texas will be filled with tears on Saturday around 3:30 p.m. Eastern as the real UT runs up and down the field of Neyland Stadium and vanquishes the fake UT. I will be there in Knoxville. President Trump will be there in Knoxville. I'll be live on Fox Sports with you guys. We've also been doing a bunch of fun things tonight. We'll have a Sport and State show, my new media company, live from a bar in Knoxville. If you're wondering what the scene will be like, I'll share that link out on social media. I'm about to hop on Fox News with Martha McCollum, and then I am headed to Knoxville for the big game, the Battle of UTs. I'll be back with you Monday. Buck will be back on Tuesday. Thanks for hanging for another week.
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7: A glowing assessment from two presidents. I'm Lisa Brady, Fox News, as China's leader wraps up a state visit to Washington.
8: They ended this visit here at the National Archives, and that's where the president showed him the Constitution and other historical artifacts. Now, a U.S. official is telling us that they talked about the economy, trade, AI, and cooperation on a number of issues. Here's the president.
9: We had a great meeting. We had a really great meeting. Great for everybody. Great for the farmers. Great for everybody.
8: This morning, President Xi made one more visit to the White House. The leaders and their wives had morning tea. That's where the president called these meetings productive.
7: Fox Business's Edward Lawrence.
8: U.S. trade sources are telling me that there will be historic purchases in an agreement with China. Both sides will exempt more agriculture goods, medical supplies, and low-tech electronics from additional tariffs.
7: The ambassador, U.S. ambassador to China, says China denies providing assistance to Iran. That's one of the concerns some in Congress say should have prevented such a warm welcome for Xi. Iran is proposing to reopen the Strait of Hormuz and resume nuclear talks if the U.S. meets conditions, including lifting a naval blockade, a plan similar to an agreement that quickly collapsed earlier this year when Iran resumed attacks on commercial shipping. The U.S. Supreme Court is allowing a new federal voter database to move forward, lifting restrictions on a Homeland Security tool a lower court paused, finding it could violate privacy rights and wrongly remove people from voter rolls.
10: The SAFE program allows states to verify voter eligibility through DHS and other federal records. States' use of the program is voluntary, and it's unclear if the Supreme Court decision will impact the upcoming midterms, since existing law prevents most states from purging voter rolls within 90 days of an election.
7: Fox's Jared Halpern at the White House. An intensifying nor'easter has the East Coast on alert, from the Carolinas to New England, with the Mid-Atlantic area expecting the worst flood risk. 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
15: 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A Madison County Clerk's Office reminds voters that the general election is Tuesday, November 3rd, and there are several dates to keep in mind. The deadline to register to vote by mail or online is Friday, October 16th. The deadline to register in person at the Madison County Clerk's Office is Friday, October 23rd. For an early voting application, contact the Madison County Clerk's Office at 402-454-3311. The Nebraska Department of Health and Human Services has been selected to receive a federal grant from the Administration for Children and Families to modernize child welfare licensing infrastructure across the state. Nebraska is one of 14 jurisdictions nationwide selected to receive the ACF grant, which will support efforts to modernize fingerprinting infrastructure and strengthen the systems used to license caregivers. That's news from the WJAG and Norfolk Daily News Newsroom. I'm Bill Seifert.
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17: Thunderstorms likely tonight. Otherwise, cloudy skies expected. Lows of aloft around 60. Winds out of the southeast, 8 to 15 miles per hour. Chance for storms tomorrow. Daytime highs approaching 70. Overcast skies. I'm meteorologist Jennifer Wojcicki from News Talk WJAG AM 780 and 105.9 FM. Currently 61.
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18: It's Friday afternoon, September 25th, and this is AgriTalk. Welcome to AgriTalk. I'm your host, Michelle Rook. Grain and cotton futures started sharply lower on Friday with the lack of details on the China summit, but then bounced off the board with an impressive day and ended well off lows. As USDR Jamison Greer said, details of the progress made on trade talks, including agriculture, will be released on Monday. Now, wheat ended lower with some geopolitical headwinds, including work on a possible grain corridor in the Black Sea, lower crude oil, and rains in the southwestern plains. Cattle futures ended mostly lower, awaiting cash trade, at least volume, after a week of headline-driven choppy trade with ICE rates slowing slaughter pace and the second Mexican port reopening. Now, lean hog futures ended lower, fading a bullish USDA Hogs and Pigs report. Details today on AgriTalk. 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Right after the news, with Hillary Mason, market analyst with Pro Farmer. Good Friday to you, Hillary.
19: Hey, Michelle.
18: We were talking before we went on. What an impressive day today in corn and soybeans in terms of the closes here. Boy, it looked like we were down for the count overnight and then early this morning with these losses and I think China disappointment. But, man, did we turn things around.
19: Yeah, absolutely. The overnights were ugly, but I will say, you know, oftentimes, you know, you don't, I've learned not to get too wound up about what happens in the overnight because day trade is really what matters. So, and that was certainly the case today. Big rebound in soybeans, after headlines that, as you mentioned, U.S. and trade deals will be expected on Monday around the U.S. and China situation from this week. We had both soybean and meal futures bouncing back above key support levels that had been tested in overnight trade. Soybeans still remain in a month-long sideways range on meal pause. I'd say pause largely after hitting fresh near-term highs on Thursday. And soy oil is kind of hanging in that lower end of the range that it's held really since April. So just kind of a really soy complex is really hanging in there. For sure. We had November soybeans up a penny and a half to 13.19. January beans up a half cent to 13.32 and a half. December meal down $1.40 to 3.71. December soy oil up 29 points to 67.84.
18: And for the week, November beans up 15 and a half, Jan up 12 and a half. D soybean meal was up $12.40, while soybean oil was down 38 points on the December contract. I did feel like we were supported this week by the rain delays in the Western Corn Belt. We had basis pushes of up to $2 over the board this week, and that helped the meal market as well. So I think that's part of the story in addition.
19: happen.
18: All right. Corn also had a pretty strong close here today.
19: Yeah. Again, overnight, December corn futures broke out of that recent trading range that we've seen. And again, I was definitely sweating some bullets, but really just hoping that the day trade would show something a little different. You know, we're also seeing some pressure from near-term harvest. It's just that trade disappointment obviously was the driver overnight. Optimism kind of rose as the day session went on. And you know, the long-term tighter supply picture continues to kind of underpin, the market as well. And next week, is going to be a big week as well. USDA will release September, quarterly stocks, report on the 30th. And that could include some revisions to the old crop. So we'll see what transpires there. December corn rose 3/4 cents to 5.28 1/4, and March corn rose 0.5 cent to 5.42.
18: And coincidentally, our closes for the week up 3/4 on the December, and March was up 0.5 cent. So today, pretty important overall. Next week's end of the month and end of the quarter as well. So it could be a crazy week, especially if we get details here on this China stuff.
19: No.
18: All right. What held back the wheat market, do you think, today?
19: Gosh, it was off hard. Just back and forth talks of, diplomatic talks. And Turkey kind of stepped in, wanting to restore the grain corridor in the Black Sea. And so I think some war premium has been pulled out. I mean, we'll see, we've seen multi-week low closes or lower closes here. And I think just war premium's been pulled out just, due to that. But you know, peace still seems very far off. I mean, this is something that we've been talking about for months. So,
18: right.
19: And also U.S. demand remains pretty weak. And moisture in the plains, is also supportive of winter wheat planting. So just some pressure, from there. But at the end of the day, logistics out of the Black Sea will limit a sell-off, I believe. But export demand has not confirmed that tightness just yet. And that'll cap rallies for a minute. So, we had December soft red wheat down 3 3/4 cents to 7.03 1/4. December hard red wheat down a nickel to 7.62. And December spring wheat down 6 3/4 cents to 7.13 1/2.
18: And unlike the corn and soybeans, we did not have higher weekly closes. Lower, down 11 cents on SRW wheat. Fourth straight weekly decline, down 80 3/4 cents over that period. Over in HRW wheat, December down 12 3/4 for the week, down 82 1/4 over the past 4 weeks, and spring wheat was down 27 3/4 cents. And we've taken out some pretty key support there this week, it looks like, as well.
19: Yes.
18: Technically.
19: Pretty major technical headwinds there. So.
18: All right. What about cotton?
19: Yeah. December futures rebounded from a test of the key 100-day moving average. Very similar looking candle. We were talking right before the show here, right before it started. Definitely a similar candle in the cotton chart as well. To end the week, but stiff technical headwinds still roar there. We did see, again, we saw cotton sell off just like everything else, you know, as traders were hoping for some sort of cotton was a piece of stepped up agricultural purchases from China. So we'll see what Monday brings. That'll be the key. December cotton fell 60 points to 82.71 cents.
18: And up 156 points for the week. Some of the bulls are saying they think cotton's going to be part of this whatever agreement we get in detail on Monday, but I think it's going to come Sunday. We had the White House fact sheet out in May. It was on a Sunday, so you and I may have homework to do over the weekend. So
19: we may.
18: Yeah.
19: We may.
18: Okay, well, we came back pretty decent in the feeders and the live cattle futures here after a down day yesterday and a pretty strong technical day.
19: Yeah, feeders have definitely led cattle futures higher. Record low placements a week ago have definitely been the main driver. We did see some early pressure just from ice-related packing plant disruptions that cut slaughter from plans and from plants that have reopened a key Mexico cattle crossing in New Mexico. Cash trade held steadier than the board as boxed beef eased in late week. Cash cattle trade so far this week's average 220.75. October live cattle fell 20 to 218.87 1/2. December live cattle rose 105 to 222.15. October feeders rose 317.5 to 334.92 1/2. And November feeders rose 390 to 331.97 1/2.
18: Yeah, not much new cash trade that I have seen here today. For the week, October live cattle up 295, beef live cattle up 552 and a half, October feeders up 1142 and a half, and November feeders up 1397 and a half. That's why I said this is a pretty strong week here technically with these higher weekly closes, so that's positive.
19: Yes.
18: Hogs kind of disappointing today, down after a pretty positive hogs and pigs report.
19: Very. I was a little shocked to see that, and especially after we saw some really notable short covering strength earlier in the week and a pretty notable gap higher. But yeah, I think just the grilling demand is easing, so cash and wholesale fundamentals continued away. We had October lean hogs down 97.5 to 78.22.5.
18: But we did manage to eke out a little higher weekly close by 12.5 cents. All right. Thanks for joining us, Hillary. We'll talk to you on Monday.
19: See you, Michelle.
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18: Well, happy Friday, everyone. 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And we also did Hogs and Pigs Report analysis with Luke Wells from Professional Ag Marketing. So again, if you missed that AgriTalk PM podcast site, you can pick it up there. Without further ado, it is our market roundtable today, which is always fun, but we've got so much to talk about here with Naomi Bloom with Total Farm Marketing and Brian Split with AgMarket.net. Thanks for joining us on what has been a week of a lot of headlines, guys. So good to have you with.
0: Yeah, it's always great to be here. I think Prince said it best. You don't have to be beautiful to turn me on. Just give me a bar like today and corn and beans, and I'm pretty turned on.
18: Love it. Love it. And we will talk about that because it was a wild ride here today. Obviously, the market was disappointed yesterday with the lack of details that we got out of the China summit. Only a two-month extension of the trade truce to January 10th, and then really no details on the additional prorated $17 billion of other ag goods that China has said they're going to purchase. So market fell out of bed, and then we come back in here today, and USTR Jamison Greer says, hey, we're going to give you details of what we feel was good progress made on agriculture on Monday. So, Brian, man, the market had a pretty wild ride there, didn't it?
0: Did. Right out of the gate last night, the night session was weak. We had opened lower. We continued to trade lower through the course of the night market. And really right at the beginning of the session, they turned around and started to buy corn. I think corn hit a crux of what I would consider three major levels of support that we built. Number one, we initially had an uptrend from January, and we took that out to the upside in August. And so we pulled back. We hit that old uptrend from above. That was also a 38% retracement of the rally from the August low to our September contract high. And we've been in a what I would consider a downward trending channel. And I think that downward trending channel is part of a larger bull flag. But if you think about what a bull flag is, it's a very sharp run up, almost vertical, and then the flag. And that is a downward trending channel. So we went and touched the low end of that channel overnight. They bought it technically right where they should have after running all the stops below the September report lows and closing back over that 26.5 shelf and right near the highs of the day. I think that really made today a very positive looking bar.
18: Yeah, Naomi, I know you and I were emailing each other this morning and you were concerned about the support in corn, but we also took out some support in the soybean market that we closed back above, didn't we?
1: Yeah, it was a big day for both corn and beans. Brian hit the highlights on corn. I was hoping maybe we'd almost just fill that gap on corn, 509 on the December. Yeah. Got close, just didn't get it done. But all the other points you talked about were true. November beans touching that $13 support level and going just a little bit below it, but did not find significant sell stops to accelerate the push lower. I thought that was really significant. So the fact that we were able to close, almost back up to 1320 today was a big deal. And, we'll just see what Greer has to say on Monday morning. That's going to dictate the beginning part of next week, even before we get into the quarterly stocks information on Wednesday.
18: Yeah, and Brian, I know you have been on the program before talking about, I think it was 1292 was a pretty important low that we had to hold in November as well.
0: Yeah, so the low of the month is 1290 and a quarter, and that was made on September 3rd. And actually, if you take the uptrend from that low, which comes across the report day lows at 93, the next day's low is 92, that was the trend line that we hit, well, one of them, down on the low. So essentially the uptrend from the beginning of the month. And also, we were operating previously until the end of August where all of our peaks were running along the same line. So the highs that we had back in March, then our May highs, then our July highs, those were all running along the same trend line. We pushed above that at the end of August. And so that trend line, those two trend lines were right in the same spot today. So again, much like corn, just went and hit some old lines. We didn't, take out any major support. That line in the sand at 1290 is still holding. And I would venture to say that technically, this looks like a bull pennant, a little bit different than a bull flag. So a bull pennant would be where it's kind of a triangle. It's consolidating and a little bit of a wedge after a sharp run up. So they both have very similar patterns, but slightly different. And both would potentially point higher, especially if we have positive news next
18: week. All right. I wrote 1290 down because I know that's important. And I knew it was in that vicinity because we had talked about it before. Naomi, let's talk about what we need, what the bulls need to be fed here on Monday for this market to continue to build off of these positive closes. I mean, when you look at the MO from May, the White House came in, gave us a fact sheet on Sunday, and then some details were solidified on Monday. Is that going to be similar fashion is how you think this is going to be released? Or
1: yeah, I think so. And I think specifically we need two things to happen on Monday. The first needs to be very specific numbers besides soybeans in regards to U.S. ag commodities that are going to China. We want to see specific quantities of sorghum, specific quantities of corn, cotton, maybe even some dairy or beef or hogs. We want concrete numbers to chew on. Right. If we don't get that, if we get a little bit more rhetoric of, oh, they're still on target for that $17 billion number, but no specifics behind it, I worry that the market might be bored with that information. Yep. The other thing that we need to be watching on Monday would be the crop progress ratings in the afternoon from the standpoint of the soggy weather that a good chunk of the Western Midwest is now having. The irony, of course, after the drought this summer, if we start to see that the harvest pace is lagging, that might be something supportive for the market next week as well. So those are two specific factors I'm keeping an eye on.
18: Do the bulls, you guys also need, though, to see that this 10% reciprocal tariff is going to be dropped? Because in my mind, it's going to be pretty hard for China to get to the whole 25 million metric tons of purchases, the whole prorated other ag purchases, unless the private buyers are in there.
0: Yeah, you know, it's hard to know sometimes as these meetings happen what is being reported is real and not real. You know, there was a tweet that U.S. and China were going to announce some tariff exemptions on ag, medical, and low-tech goods. So that would be positive. But to Naomi's point, I think the market feels pretty comfortable with the idea that China is going to reach that 25 million ton target on soybeans. But the big question mark is, what is that $17 billion additional commitment, and what is it allocated to? And those little details will be really the nuts and bolts of what decides to react next week and in what fashion.
18: All right. So we already know it's going to be prorated because we didn't get a full year. So let's say I think the number that's been thrown out has been $14 billion. Jameson Greer said that China had already bought $4 billion of that amount. So say the balance is $10 billion. I have a hard time believing they're going to give us a list of everything that they're going to purchase, because it will have a market impact. It will drive prices up, and that doesn't seem like their MO.
1: Well, I think you're right about that, Michelle, and that's part of what we've seen from China in the past is the slow conversation points, the uncertainty, the slight bits of confusion. And I think that's part of their negotiation tactics. And I think it's also very important that that extension of the current deal that they were talking about, the extension goes past, of course, not only midterms, but it takes it past when the new Congress is going to be put into motion in January. So China knows what they're doing. It's a very, very interesting political standpoint with what they're doing with Washington, D.C. And, of course, I'm sure they're keeping tabs on their relationships, not only with us, but with India and with Brazil as well. So I think it's going to be a slow roll, but I think they'll give us a little bit more certainty, but probably not as much as what we're hoping for.
18: So, Brian, USDA Greer also, and that's how they're going to track these purchases, or how they got to the $3.5-4 billion of ag goods. Do you think we, the market, need to see those actual purchases and be able to track them to stay comfortable?
0: Well, I think the purchases themselves will drive the market higher. And very often when we start getting announcements of the purchases, we start to see selling come into the market. I think one thing to watch, and there's a very good handle on Twitter at MSG Capital, and he will tweet about what soybean options are doing. And very often when you see, you know, at the money or slightly in the money puts being sold by the thousands, a lot of times that's China, and they're selling puts as they're buying futures. And so we saw an amount of that yesterday where there was quite a bit of put selling around the 13-20 strike price in the November. So a lot of times those large put trades happen as China's is doing some buying. And would anybody
2: watch for that
0: after the way the market behaved today, if there were some announcements that were made next week?
2: Yeah, we'll watch for that for sure. All right, we have to take a break. We'll be back with more AgriTalk here coming up.
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2: 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Friday's market closes. D's corn up 3/4, 528 and a quarter. March up a half at 542. November beans up 1.5, 1319. Jan up a half, 1332 and a half. D's soybean meal down 140 at 371, even with soybean oil up 29 points, 6784. D's SRW wheat down 3 3/4 at 703 and a half. HRW down a nickel at 762. And spring wheat down 6 3/4, 713 and a half. D's cotton down 71 points at 8260. With October live cattle down 20 at 218.87 and a half. But December was up 105 at 222.15. October feeders up 317 and a half at 334.92 and a half. November up 390, 331.97 and a half. And October hog down 97 and a half, 78.22 and a half. For more information, you can go to profarmer.com.
6: When sex change extremists fought to transform Nebraska kids, Lynn Walz stood with them. Walz voted to allow experimental child sex change surgeries instead of protecting Nebraska children. Lynn Walz even sided with the transgender extremists who vowed to burn down our Capitol and openly admits she won't stop their dangerous agenda. Dangerously radical or dangerously weak, Lynn Walz failed to stand up for our kids. She's unfit to be governor.
8: For 4 years, Governor Jim Pillen has beaten back the liberal extremists threatening to transform Nebraska. And he's not about to stop now. 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But he didn't stop there. Historic tax cuts, ending taxpayer handouts to data centers, protecting our farmers. 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And he always will.
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29: Thunderstorms likely tonight. Otherwise, cloudy skies expected. Lows level off around 60. Winds out of the southeast, 8 to 15 miles per hour. Chance for storms tomorrow. Daytime highs approaching 70. Overcast skies. I'm meteorologist Jennifer Wojcicki for News Talk WJAG AM 780 and 105.9 FM. 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
2: Ed, welcome back to AgriTalk. I'm your host, Michelle Rook. Glad to have you along this Friday here for our Market Roundtable with Naomi Bloom with Total Farm Marketing, Brian Split with AgMarket.net. We usually try to have a little fun on Fridays, but man, we've had a lot of really important market-moving news to chew on here this week, for sure, with the China Summit going on here. And
18: We were talking before the break, Brian, and I had to kind of stop you, but what are we going to be looking for in terms of whether China is fulfilling its commitments? I said to you, you know, we've got this border trade, we're tracking it, but you suggest cash markets, flash sales, options, those things are all things we're going to be watching, right?
0: Yeah, I mean, you know, the option thing might be a little bit more anecdotal. It's just something I've noticed over the years where there's large sales of at-the-money or in-the-money puts, and that often coincides with Chinese purchases. Beyond that, I mean, really the only reporting that we're going to get is the flash sales, whether it's the morning sales or then the weekly sales that will show things that were done outside of those morning flash sales. But, you know, unfortunately, there's not a mechanism that says, all right, well, China bought this many futures today. It would be nice.
18: Yeah, for sure. You know, we talked, Naomi, about you think that we have to have some definite numbers, some certainty for the market. Out of the things that we talked about that are on the laundry list that they could buy, what is China most likely to buy, in your opinion?
1: Well, I feel like they're actually going to put it out in a bushel basket of commodities. I think they need a little bit more sorghum. Cotton would be a great thing for them to add value to. And then also with wheat, I think we're going to maybe see them even import a little bit of wheat. They're of course, a major grower of wheat, but they're always on that cusp of needing to import as well. So also hoping to see a little bit more dairy action out of them. And just kind of think there could be some variety of things. So it'll be interesting to see the breakdown.
18: But the big one the market wants to see is obviously corn. There's been suggestions that, you know, they could buy 5 to maybe 12 million metric tons of corn. I don't know if they need it. They've got pretty low corn prices in country right now versus our prices. But, Brian, do you have any sense of, you know, what they might buy?
0: No, I don't. I mean, I know the market's throwing numbers out that they could do this or they do that, but I have no idea what they might buy. You know, really, the as you mentioned, their prices domestically are low. They've been buying U.S. soybeans, and not necessarily because U.S. soybeans are cheaper than the alternatives. It's more of a political they're paying to play right now. Hopefully, we can get what we want. They can get what they want is their hope. So them buying corn might not be necessarily out of necessity. I don't think it's something that they don't want to do. But it's just part of playing the game right now.
18: For sure. Naomi, I said when we were in the break, this is starting to feel a little bit like 2020 going into 21 when we started to see China come in and make those big, big corn purchases and the market exploded. I think we went above $7 at one point. Are you getting that same feeling or not?
1: It's similar in some fashion from the standpoint of China coming in and buying, but obviously they haven't bought the corn like they did in 2020. But you got to remember, in 2020, the big push was that derecho storm, which exposed that the bins were empty in a good chunk of Iowa, and then that with the carryout wasn't as big as what the USDA had been saying. So I think China saw that along with cheap corn prices, and they were like, okay, let's agree to this phase one and get this done, because obviously American farmers don't have as much corn as what the USDA was saying that we did. Now, what we could be finding out as we get through harvest here, the yields, of course, a little bit slower to come through just because harvest is not going at a super fast clip. But if China starts to get word that maybe our corn yields are subpar, potentially more than what the trade is thinking, I do think you're going to see China come in and buy on value because it still would be historically cheap. And there's also the potential risk of South America not having a record crop in the coming months due to El Nino and how that could affect their crop. So a few things to be watching there.
18: Yeah, and I think the fear of El Nino is probably why China is interested in buying. That's part of it. It's political, though, as Brian said as well. Okay, so let's talk a little bit about harvest because the Western Corn Belt is very wet. We're not getting any crop out. And this week, Brian, we saw the basis push of up to $2 over the board here around some of these processing plants. This is very interesting, and it's probably going to stay this way for a little while if we don't get any beans out, right?
0: Right. I mean, if you have the meal allocated, but you're having a problem short-term sourcing the soybeans because of the harvest issues, so now we've got the meal board is inverted. October is almost $3 over D's. Dees is over the Jan by a dollar point two. So we're inverted all the way out to spring. And I think this is something that is going to continue to be a problem here short term. The forecast has additional rain coming in. So with the crush margins where they are, I would like to think the processor can afford to bid up a little bit for some short-term beans if they need them.
18: Well, Naomi, I'm hearing that some of these plants are either putting beans from the south on the rail or the barge to try to get them up there. What are you hearing?
1: Yeah, I had heard that as well. Just as far as rail and barge, I had heard trucking over 200 miles just to get the beans in there. And I just can't help but think, though, that once harvest does really start in that area, they're going to flatten that basis right out and widen it out to try to recoup some of their money back. So just a little tone of caution there. But you know what? What a nice little blessing for those producers in that area, or for anyone who might be able to help out and get the beans to where they're needed for the short term. But it's not, you know, a widespread Midwest thing, as we had talked about and Brian pointed out as well. It's just a localized region. So that's why the futures market's not responding to it. It's a cash market basis issue.
18: Yeah. Standability issues, though, on corn, maybe even some losses of yield on beans are a consideration here, aren't they, Naomi?
1: Well, that absolutely could be. We also had some images on social media come out that some of the corn in some of the fields, the kernels are sprouting on the ear itself. So there could be a lot of issues that come to play with too wet of weather this time of year as producers are trying to get harvest done. So we will be watching that very much closely week by week here.
18: So we're watching that. The other thing that's going to happen next week, we have end of month, end of quarter, and we have quarterly stocks. Does anybody have any thoughts about quarterly stocks and how those could play out here? I know we have some average trade guesses out today already.
1: I didn't get a chance to see them. Did you, Brian? Did you see the average trade guesses?
0: No, I didn't. I did not see the average trade guesses.
1: All right,
0: but
1: Michelle,
0: I was going
1: if you
0: to
1: have
0: say,
1: them, let us know.
18: I just had a couple out. Quarterly stocks on corn, 1.918 billion bushels, which would be very close to what we had in the WASD. Soybeans, 324 million bushels, again, not very far from the WASD. And wheat, 1.889 billion bushels. And that's actually down like 242 million bushels from last year. So,
0: the last WASD report that we had, those old crop numbers on that balance sheet are the USDA's effectively their last estimate of these numbers that we get next week. So I think everybody's going to be pretty close to that number.
18: To the ending stocks.
0: Correct, right. So this is our carry-in. This is our carry-in from our old crop now. And so to one of Naomi's points earlier, China's watching, number one, the crop that's in the field and yield reports, of course, but there's been a lot of discussion about the feed residual number and were they hiding something about the size of the crop last year. So it'll be interesting to see if there's anything that comes out of these quarterly stocks, because, you know, if you find bushels on this report or you lose bushels on this report, those are bushels that are just here or gone, and that's an instant impact to the balance sheet.
18: Well, with what we were just talking about before this, with as tight as we have seen the old crop soybean supplies, even over here in the Western Corn Belt, does it speak to maybe a lower yield from last year? I mean, do we need to see yield be lowered, or was it overestimated on soybeans?
0: I think it speaks to an awful lot of crush usage. I don't know about yield.
1: Yeah, I think Brian hit the nail on the head.
18: Okay, so it was a function of more crush versus the supply being different. Okay, very good. Small grain summary, I don't know that we're going to get a whole lot out of that report either, are we?
1: Well, I think the one I'm watching there would be what they do, you know, oats, barley, just from the standpoint of, think of it this way. So if we start to see ending stocks come down on oats or barley, then those are things that have to have a competition for acres later on. And that would be in some of those northern states primarily. Something to be aware of with oats, the oat market has been actually slowly climbing higher, couple days of volatility. But they started going higher once it was announced that Canada, the world's second largest grower of oats, the Stats Canada report came in and they had oat production lower than estimates And that was supportive for the market. So the U.S., and I hadn't remembered this, but we actually import more oats than what we grow, and we are importing them from Canada. So oats might have their own story here on multiple levels between production, between demand, between Canada, and of course we have trade spats with Canada as well, but also from a global production standpoint and potential competition for acres for the future. So oats might have something exciting up their sleeve.
18: For sure. And winter wheat acres already sound like they're going to be up here this fall. So especially they're getting some pretty good rains in some of those areas. But with the crop insurance guarantee at, I think, 811 on HRW wheat, I think that's going to probably attract a few acres, isn't it, Brian?
0: Yeah, you know, and I think there's going to be something that occurs here of an overall acreage battle. Naomi talked about oats and small grains, and those are likely going to take some of the bigger picture acres away to meet their balance sheet needs. But depending on how things pan out over the next few months, I think you're going to have the wheat market provide some opportunity to see an increase in winter wheat acres, thereby seeing some soybeans behind wheat. And that's been a battle with corn acres. I think corn needs a pretty big jump in acres to make it happy.
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4: Spotlight is brought to you by No Fence, and joining me now is Genevieve Folkedahl. She is the account manager for the Mountain West region of No Fence. Genevieve, what should producers keep in mind about virtual fencing as they prepare for the 2027 growing season?
5: Taking a look at their whole operation and really understanding what the big goals are, because it goes beyond virtual fencing at this point to precision livestock management. And so you're able to have insight into your animals 24/7, into health metrics for open cow detection. Calving detection will be rolling out in 2027, and also getting alerts on if there's an animal that has low or no activity detected.
4: Yeah, in addition to managing livestock, containment is still important. How does No Fence work in that Mountain West region?
5: So the collar is a below the neck, kind of like a cowbell design, which first gives a audio tone as the animal gets to the boundary, and then it delivers a shock after that. And the reason that we went with the below the neck design is to make sure it can withstand all different weather, all different terrains, all different topography. And there's actually solar panels on both sides of the collar, keeping that battery charged, so that collar keeps working for you.
4: Gotcha. What stands out to you about how livestock management is evolving?
5: The biggest thing for me is giving producers time back and allowing them to know their cattle are handled. It really comes down to changing people's lives for the better.
4: That is really cool, really cool. Hey, where can listeners go for more information?
5: NoFence.com.
4: Excellent, Genevieve. Thank you. That is Genevieve Folkedahl. She is account manager for the Mountain West region for No Fence.
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2: Happy Friday, everyone. 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And Brian, before the break, we were talking about acreage battle. You expect a pretty big one coming
3: into this
2: year?
3: Yeah, I know it's awfully early to have that conversation, but I just take a step back and, you look at where the balance sheets reside right now. We've had three record crops in a row out of Brazil soybeans. This was the year we had a higher bean acreage number. We have a pretty good yield that we're thinking right now. Stocks year over year domestically still looking to slightly decline because of the crush demand. When you think about corn, our world stocks and our domestic stocks are getting trimmed again. And we just can't afford a hiccup out of South America. And we all know that this super El Nino headline is still looming over us.
2: Yeah.
3: And if that's something that we're talking about in 3 or 4 months down the road, I think you're just going to have a tremendous acreage battle in front of us. So there's a lot of moving parts. And Naomi had mentioned the small grains. Again, I think wheat plus soybeans gets acres because of the combined value there. But I just think that's going to be a big story that we're all going to be chatting about in a few months down the road.
2: Yeah, I've heard the same thing. Those guys that can do wheat and then double crop soybeans behind it, that's going to be the way to go. It's pretty profitable. Let's also talk just quick. Lots of talk about record diesel prices, maybe some sort of a temporary diesel export ban. Naomi, would it help or hurt?
4: Oh, mixed blessings on that one. You know, it's one of those things where if they do it, it's going to try to be in efforts to bring prices down real quick. But then there's the struggle with me as far as letting the market just naturally figure itself out as far as supply and demand goes. So I know there's a lot of producers who are obviously frustrated with the cost of diesel right now, especially as they're filling their combines. It just makes $5 corn not be so exciting. But there's a lot of political ramifications to it as well.
2: Let's talk about the cattle market. Choppy week, but we managed to have higher weekly closes, very strong close in feeder cattle. Naomi, we really, I thought, shook off the news of the ICE raids, the lower slaughter, all those things this week pretty darn well.
4: Yeah, it's been really interesting to see how the cattle market remains resilient, even though there's a lot of efforts and things and headlines coming at it to try to keep prices a little bit lower. And what we're going to want to be watching is where cash markets, finally finish out. But demand in general, I think, is hanging in there, especially for ground beef values. And we have actually our export sales are not too far off from year ago levels. Of course, obviously, we're importing more. But the demand is there. And technically speaking, it was a pretty impressive week.
2: Yeah, Brian, what do you think? A nice pattern on the feeders there with this higher weekly close.
3: Yeah, I mean, you've got probably about the most textbook inverted head and shoulder pattern you can find on the November, maybe in the January feeder cattle. We closed right up against the neckline of the pattern. But when you think about how important these numbers are, I mean, your left shoulder is the July monthly low. The head of the pattern is the August monthly low. The neckline is basically your August monthly high and our September monthly high so far. So if we can go up through this 330, 350, 334 area on the November feeders, I think the market's saying, hey, that cattle on feed number reminded us of the big picture problem with cattle, and it's still the inventory. I the measurement of that would suggest we could make it all the way back up into the 360s for feeders. The chart's talking, not me.
2: What about D-Slap cattle? Where do we got to close to get the funds to jump back in here, pile back in?
3: So I think right now it's operating on a little bit of a downtrend from the August to the September monthly highs. And that's going to come in next week, probably right around the 224 area. So above 224 on December, live cattle would be positive. Above 225.50, making a new high for the month, I think, would then seal the deal.
2: Yeah. Naomi, you mentioned the other headlines that the market had to chew through, literally. with the administration's plan to

0: lower beef prices. And this week there was a story that they denied about maybe pulling back on this beef import plan. But the record imports have been a big headwind for this market, haven't they?
1: Oh, yeah, absolutely. And, you know, just the fact that it's coming in from multiple different countries, and that's going to continue to be a factor going forward. You know, with our herd so small, there's no quick fix to the issue. So you're going to continue to see those imports be big, steady numbers. Australia was talking earlier this week that they're going to be able to start to increase their herd size. So that's beef that's ultimately going to find its way in the United States along with South American product as well. But, yeah, again, lots of headlines to chew through, but the bottom line is the resiliency of this marketplace right now, thanks to strong demand.
0: Yeah, and Brian, then we opened the Santa Teresa port yesterday, so we are getting that part of the market normalized too, aren't we?
2: Yeah, it seems like, you know, the market knows about the port openings. When it first started to happen, that was just another one of those bearish elements that was adding and getting stacked on top of each other. So now we're aware of kind of what the schedule looks like. We know how many head come through each port, and we're seemingly starting to kind of disregard that as another bearish input. So, again, to reinforce what Naomi had said, the inventory just isn't there. Cattle on feed report showed that last week, and I think having gapped higher to start the week, that gap is still open. I would love to see some positive news Monday morning that has the cattle market gap higher.
0: Right. Well, we had record low placements, down 9.2%, and so that puts a big marketing hold there after the first of the year, doesn't it?
2: Yeah, absolutely. Yeah. And that's why, you know, when you look at how the board has reacted, as the market was breaking, a lot of the idea of the ports reopening was really putting extra pressure on some of these deferred contracts. So deferred feeders were leading the way down. And so now, after what you had said here about the lack of the placements, that then brings concern into that time of year. So now we've seen recently where some of these deferred contracts have been stronger on some of the up days recently. Okay. So a lot of spread opportunity in feeders right now.
0: And Naomi, just a quick comment about milk production being up another 1.7%.
1: Yeah, that just continues to be the theme of the milk market right now, higher production in general. We had dairy cows, again, 167,000 more than a year ago. So that's what is weighing on the milk market. Class 3 milk futures for October in the low $15. Pretty frustrating for farmers out there. Cheese price is super cheap right now, but the bright shining star continues to be whey and powder values.
0: Okay.
1: Just continue to skyrocket, helping class 4 milk.
0: All right. 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
6: Born on America's darkest day of 9/11, the Tunnel to Towers Foundation has been helping America's heroes ever since. 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
8: Lisa LaSera, Fox News. That's President Trump's assessment after 3 days of meetings with China's President Xi Jinping.
9: I think we've made tremendous strides. We've made great strides. Very positive for both countries.
8: The president says the two talked about the Iran conflict. China is a top buyer of Iranian oil, along with artificial intelligence and the economy. Xi and his wife are now headed back to China, but he told President Trump the two will meet two more times later this year. Iran's foreign minister has proposed a plan that would reopen the Strait of Hormuz, but the U.S. would have to meet certain conditions.
10: The proposal laid out by the Iranian foreign minister to reporters on the sidelines of the United Nations General Assembly resembles the commitments in June's so-called Memorandum of Understanding with the U.S. that quickly collapsed. The seven-day plan calls for all hostilities to end, including in Lebanon, the U.S. release of Iran's frozen assets, a waiver of sanctions on Iranian oil, and lifting the naval blockade on Iran. On the last day, the Strait of Hormuz would be reopened. Iran's foreign minister said his country was ready to put the plan into effect as soon as President Trump agreed to it.
8: Fox's Tanya J. Powers. The proposal comes after the presidents of both countries delivered hostile speeches at the UN this week, with President Trump threatening Iran with annihilation. The Supreme Court lifting a lower court's restrictions, allowing states to resume using a controversial federal tool to check voter eligibility before the November election. The lower court had said the technology violates voter privacy and can lead to wrongful voter purges. Millions of people from Virginia to Massachusetts in the path of what forecasters warn could be a powerful nor'easter. The National Weather Service says there could be flooding in the Mid-Atlantic, and wind gusts could reach 65 miles per hour on Cape Cod and the nearby islands. The outer rain bands of the storm expected to begin impacting New York this evening. 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
16: From the WJAG Norfolk Daily News Newsroom, I'm Bill Seifert. Governor Jim Pillen was in Norfolk today to announce a major state infrastructure investment in the city of Norfolk through Nebraska's One Red Initiative. the One Red Wastewater Treatment Facility Anaerobic Digestion Program designates federal dollars to be matched by the city for a major addition and renovation to the Norfolk Wastewater Treatment Plant. State Senator Rob Dover, who was instrumental in securing the federal funds, told News Talk WJAG that matching dollars will allow the expansion.
18: We have the city matching, we have Actis Nutrition and Highland Dairy also contributing, which matched the $38 million. So this is a $76 million wastewater improvement. So we'll be the only town in Nebraska with added capacity, with the exception of Lexington, and we know what happened in Lexington. So we'll be positioned really well to have plant expansions here or attract other industry to our area.
16: Dover, who sits on the legislature's Appropriations Committee, was able to get the federal dollars included in an appropriations bill, bypassing the federal grant process. That's news from the WJAG and Norfolk Daily News Newsroom. I'm Bill Seifert.
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19: Thunderstorms likely tonight. Otherwise, cloudy skies expected. Lows level off around 60. Winds out of the southeast, 8 to 15 miles per hour. Chance for storms tomorrow. Daytime highs approaching 70. Overcast skies. I'm meteorologist Jennifer Wojcicki for News Talk WJAG AM 780 and 105.9 FM. Currently, it's 61 degrees.
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3: Here are your afternoon cash green bids from area elevators. That mid-afternoon Friday, corn was trending higher by 1 cent. Beans were trending higher by 3 cents. ADM Columbus, cash corn 508 January, 524 Bloomin' Egg Bloomfield. 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Cash corn 491 January, 505. CIE Norfolk, cash corn 481 January, 506. Wisner Farmers Elevator, cash cord 477, CVA 8120 Randolph, cash cord 463 January 489, catch bead 1269 January 1257. ADM Enola, cash cord 479 January 504, catch bead 1280 January 1288. Cargill Albion, cash cord 478 January 511, cash beads 1274 January 1278. Central Valley Ag Humphrey, cash cord 473 January 486, cash beads 1269 January 1259. 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Cash B 1269 January 1273. 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Cash Beads 1273 January 1271. 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Cash Beads 1276 January 1281. 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Cash Beads 1264 January 1267. 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
4: 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So I finished it off teasing just a little, just a very mini, don't get your hopes up, little mini history thing here. So the Russian Revolution happens. The Bolsheviks, Lenin and his types, they take out the Russian government, the Russian ruling government, and we all know the story. They execute the royal family, whatever. Okay. Well, what do you do now? What do you do now? Because the guys who just took out the government, they occupied the capital, they don't know how to run a country. They don't know the logistics of anything. They don't know anything. These are violent, demonic scumbags who know how to kill and rob and rape, and that's what they did. And they walked into basically, picture the whole government, the royal family, picture it as one building. They walked in the building and shot everyone in the face. So, yeah, you're in charge, but what do you do now? There's this huge country called Russia. People, cities spread everywhere, millions and millions of people, and, you know, they need things, basic things like even food. And the morons, the degenerate thugs who took over that country had no earthly idea how to get anything like that done. Strike a trade deal with someone, let's organize this. These are the least accomplished dirtball people in the world. So what do you think they did? The only thing communists know how to do. They started handing out guns. They started sending out mobs of people to go shoot everybody who opposed them and start stealing as much as they could possibly steal for food. They would arm a bunch of criminals, by the way. Remember we talk about how much communists love criminals? This is why Democrats love criminals. Those guys who were wearing, you know, the red uniform, whether it was the Cheka or the Red Army or whatever, have you ever wondered where a lot of those guys came from? Yeah, a lot of them came from prison. It's not that they were believing communists. They loved to murder people. They loved to steal. They loved to rape. And the communists walked in and said, I can use that guy. Hey, here's a uniform. Here's a gun. Now, here's what I want you to do. Go get 10 of your dirtball friends, and I want you to go out to the countryside and slaughter everyone you can and steal all their food and bring it back here. And they just started doing this. Well, surprise, surprise, as they're doing this, they're butchering this family and torturing this family, and they impaled this family. By the way, that was definitely a thing the Cheka did, impalement, just like Vlad the Impaler, right? As they're butchering them and butchering them and butchering them, people are getting mad, understandably. People are gathering together and forming kind of a counter-army to fight back against the Bolsheviks. It's this really horrible period of time. And every time you read the book, it's amazing. There are books on it. There are tons of books on it. Every single time Lenin and his Bolsheviks were facing some huge uprising, huge unrest, huge this, huge that, every single time they decided we haven't killed enough of them yet. There was never a moment that I have read where they said, you know, ooh, they have a good point. All right, you know what? we've pushed things a little too far. Now we have 1,000 angry people here. We push things too far. Let's back off a little bit and be reasonable. But it never crosses their mind. The communist doesn't go backwards. He's not sorry. He is demonic. Communism is of the devil. It truly is. And if you don't believe me when I say that, I would really invite you to go grab just one. You'll end up getting hooked and you'll grab more than one. Go grab just one book on this period of time I'm talking to you about here, this post-Russian Revolution time, and listen to how sick and evil these people are. They are, you know, ISIS. We all know ISIS. We all remember the ISIS era where those jihadi savages were beheading everybody and raping everybody and destroying everything. And because ISIS, they were proud of all that. They kept putting out videos of it. So you and me, we got to see a lot of this stuff. It was horrible. And you look at that stuff and you think to yourself, and I've said this before, those have to be the most evil people who've ever walked the planet. They really have to be. Yeah, Bolsheviks are worse. I'm not even kidding. Worse. At least equal to them. I have never in my life, and I've read all of them, the Mongols, ISIS, you name it, I have never in my life read about a people more committed to violence and pain than communists. They are dark, really, really dark. And here in the United States of America, we have them. They have been constrained in this country by our system. Well, our system was largely built to kind of hold back their worst impulses. Those systems are breaking down, of course, but they've been constrained here by that. They've been constrained largely by the Second Amendment. And I know people think maybe I just say this. Maybe you believe me, maybe I don't. If we did not have the Second Amendment, Democrats in your area would have already been killing people and torturing people. Did you know that? I'm telling you right now, they would. That's how they think. They are naturally this way. So back to the Obama and his minions types and arresting these people. If you want to stop a communist revolution, you are going to have to step up in time and say, no. Nope, this is too far, and you are going to have to be bold enough to arrest them for their criminal behavior and throw them in prison. You don't just go arrest your political opponents, but you don't have to, because communists will break the law. You have to break the law to fight a revolution. And these people all break the law because they're fighting a revolution. What we cannot do is what there's still way too much of now, well, if we do that, that's a bridge too far, then they might do. There's no they might. They will. They already have, and they will again. I promise you that. Cross my heart and hope to die. They will. They dumped during the last administration. They dumped the last few moderate holdouts there were because they were holding them back. Those people are gone. Anyway, Jesse, do you think Ukraine is purposely bombing Russian diesel fuel to harm Trump and Republicans as Democrats seem more willing to give them money to keep the war going? Says his name is Jeff. Look, I can't tell you you're wrong. I can't tell you you're wrong that Ukraine is doing this to bring Democrats back to power. But I can't say you're right either. I don't know that. I don't know that. What I do know is this, that for whatever reason, and there are all kinds of theories on this, the world, NATO, decided that it should throw its full military backing behind Ukraine. You can feel bad for Ukraine, and you probably should at this point in time because the place is rubble, but Ukraine is not a NATO country. We had no obligation. NATO had no obligation to step in and back Ukraine when Russia invaded. I don't like the idea of Russia invading and grabbing Ukrainian territory as much as the next man, but there are all kinds of things I don't like that I have to live with. That's life. Instead, the whole Western world, including the United States of America, decided that this Russian aggression should be matched, that we should immediately start pouring military materials and money into Ukraine so they could fight back against Russia. Well, what has happened is Ukraine, because of us, has advanced militarily, and they've acquired enough resources They now have the ability to attack deep inside Russia. And Ukraine is, of course, going to use that ability because Russia's been using that ability on them. You know, turnabout's fair play. But the end result of that is $6.50 a gallon diesel fuel. And I'm sorry to say, like I said before, we paid for that. We paid for that Ukrainian equipment that is raising diesel fuel. I don't know what else to say. We paid for that. It would have been a lot better off for the world. I can't speak for Ukraine. I won't speak for them. It would have been a lot better off for the entire planet, and most definitely better for you if the Russians had just taken the territory they wanted. We let Ukraine fight a little bit, collapse, and move on. But that didn't happen, and now we're here. Let me talk to you something about something. Security. 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
2: The major averages ending higher for the day and week in what has been a volatile week of trading amid a surge in oil prices and treasury yields. On Friday, investors seemed to be more optimistic on progress toward reaching a resolution to the conflict in Iran. The Magnificent Seven big cap tech stocks were mostly higher, with Microsoft leading the charge. Its stock rose nearly 4% after the software giant introduced new capabilities for its AI assistant tool, Copilot. Apple stock rose 1%, with the tech titan reaching a record close. Shares of Meta, though, pulled back and fell over 3%. However, its stock gained more than 16% this week as excitement over its AI model Muse intensifies. The Dow up 479 points, the Nasdaq higher by 129, S&P 500 up 39. That's your Fox Business Report. I'm Hillary Barsky, invested in you.
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5: Kayleigh McEnany challenges the Democratic Party to denounce socialism.
6: When mainstream polling from Gallup all across the country says Democrats like socialism, they have to reckon with this. It said a lot that AOC did not renew her membership in the DSA. And then all of a sudden, she actively renewed her membership this year. She knows they're a player in the 2028 presidential landscape. It's why all the way from Pete Buttigieg on down, it doesn't matter which ilk you are of the Democratic Party, the only one you'll hear call it out, and it's a maybe, is a Rahm Emanuel. The DSA is here to stay. It's a huge problem for Democrats. Republicans, though, need to get on the affordability issue the way Rick Scott has. He has an economic messaging plan. There's a lot of good news in the Trump administration, but there's more work to be done. And Republicans need to tackle this so they don't give socialism more room to grow.
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0: It is the Jesse Kelly Show on a magnificent, wonderful Friday. And Ask Dr. Jesse Friday. Remember, you can email us, jesse@jessekellyshow.com. Hey, Jesse, small hands. I don't have small hands. I have big hands. I'm on camera right now. These are big hands. I just wanted to personally thank you for pulling the show I'm Right off the first TV and giving me back that hour in my day. I was in the habit of recording the show in the evening, then watching it while I drank my coffee the next morning. Now I have so much more free time in the morning for doing more educational things, like watching the Conservative Circus with James T. Harris or catching up with Hannity and Glenn Beck. That's, you know, that's not nice. I understand it must have been difficult thinking of things to talk about for 2 to 4 hours a day. My question is, what do you do with the free time you suddenly have? Seriously, great job. Keep up the fight. Okay. Now, you know that I had that TV show on the first TV. And I've told you, and let me remind you again, because we keep getting emails about it, that show is gone. It has gone away. That was my choice. I adore the first TV. I love the people there. I loved doing it. I was at a point in my life when I wanted to cut that out and focus more exclusively on doing a great radio show for you. I wanted to put all my eggs in this basket. It was nothing negative against them, and they have nothing negative against me. They would have signed me again in a heartbeat. We still get along. I still work with them. I love them, right? So it was the definition of amicable, right? It was all good. I felt like I did this show better on the days where I didn't do TV. I felt like I had more in the tank. I could bring more energy to the show and hopefully make this better. And that meant a lot to me. That meant more to me. So that's why I made that call. But you bring up a good point. That's an extra. The TV show was an hour, but you got to figure set up and everything else. That was probably an hour and a half to 2 hours a day that I'm now not doing TV. The first night, I'll give it to you right between the eyes. The first night I didn't have TV, this is a couple weeks ago, I get off work. I don't have to do TV. Ob is gone. She's doing something with the boys. Ob and the boys are gone. I got home, and I just sat down and stared at the wall for like an hour, bored out of my mind. Bored at what, Chris? Chris said, that's why you need a hobby. Well, thanks for getting ahead of the story, Chris, because when Ob gets home, I tell her, where have you been? I've been bored to tears. And she said, baby, she's giving me that look. Baby, we've got to get you some more hobbies now. And I said, you're right, I do. So two things. I decided, I'm not even kidding. I started Googling good hobbies for men in their 40s. I Googled it. I'm not kidding, Chris. I landed on two that I already kind of enjoy. Working out and cooking / smoking something. I've done both. We have a gym at the house. I mean, nothing fancy, just dumbbells and things like that. But still, I went and joined a local gym. A place for me to go when I have extra time. Just go do something healthy. Work out. That's a good way to avoid sitting at the bar, right? So working out, I signed up to the gym. Second thing is, I told you I made beer can chicken the other night, and it was dynamite. I'd never made beer can chicken before. Really, really. Chris, it was really good. I'm telling you, it was really good. I rubbed it in, bought me a whole chicken. I rubbed it in the hot, spicy version of that Slap Yo Mama, which is so weird to me. That's what they call it, that Slap Yo Mama seasoning. It was spicy and fantastic, man. It was really good. Whole family loved it. Anyway, so I've already started the workout parts, and I've already started the smoking and grilling parts, and I'm enjoying it, okay? These are two hobbies I'm throwing myself into. With my love of food, the smoking, cooking, grilling thing just makes sense. Plus, I'm trying to get the boys as much as possible on a protein-based diet, you know what I mean? Protein, because they're working out, you're doing protein stuff. So I'm trying, and plus it's better for me. These are healthy habits. This is what I'm working on. I'm open to adding others, but right now, that's what I'm doing with my free time. And I'll tell you this, I'm a little intimidated because I've never done it before. My next thing, Chris, burnt ends. You know what burnt ends? What? Why did you make that? Is it because it's pork, Chris? What? What? Chris said they're more of a byproduct than the thing that you make. I didn't know that. Well, but why do you have to crap on my thing? You just said I need hobbies, and I just told you about a hobby, and the second I bring it up, you're crapping all over it right off the bat. What? You're not giving me information. You're being a Debbie Downer, and you're ruining my hobbies. I have a passion for grilling. Anyway, I have a passion for politics, too. We should probably talk about that next. Finding the right person to hire is such a chore anymore. It's such a chore because so many people have checked out of the workforce. So many people, they're online, they're on these hiring sites, and they're just kind of browsing. Well, I'll just kind of see what's out there. But you're not looking for someone who just, quote, wants to see what's out there. You need someone to come into your company and work for you and make your life easier, make your business more profitable. 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

It is the Jesse Kelly Show on a fantastic Friday, an Ask Dr. Jesse Friday. So it's just a brief story about me getting handcuffs put on me in Canada. Wasn't justified, but it is what it is. My old man, he took me to Canada to go fishing a long time ago. It was way, way up north, almost to the Yukon, but we were living in Montana at the time, and we went to go fish. We were going to catch walleye and pike. We go up to Canada. We have a great time, catch a bunch of fish. And we drove. You know, we didn't fly. So it's a long drive. But we drive clear up into Canada. We do some fishing. We come back through Canada, and we arrive at the U.S. border in Canada. Okay? Now,

0: That was our living, was putting in sewer line, putting in water line, things like that. And it always blew me away. You'd start digging up a city, and there's just an endless network of pipes and fiber optic and anything else running underneath you at any given time. And that was what we did. It was not home construction or anything like that. Now, there were other parts of it because that's just natural. Like, I had to do some paving. Paving sucks. Oh, my gosh. It'll melt the bottom of your boots. I did not enjoy doing asphalt. Those guys doing road construction, they deserve some of your respect. It's hot and miserable. But so there were other parts of it, but for the most part, it was water and sewer line. There you go. Someone wants to talk about looking good. Someone else wants to talk about, turn signals. Someone wants to know about Fred. Apparently, we're going to divert off politics for a moment before we do that. I just wanted to let you know, it's Frito Bandito time.
1: Ay, ay, ay, ay, I am the Frito Bandito. I like Fritos corn chips, I love them, I do. I want Fritos corn chips.

0: so you must not offend. Munch, munch, munch a bunch of Fritos.
1: I still can't believe Frito-Lay hasn't sent us a cease and desist on that. You know they want that thing to go away. Anyway, back to the questions. Hang on.

0: We are living in a defining moment. Today, a woman facing unplanned pregnancies can order the abortion pill online, often before anyone has the chance to tell her she is loved, she is not alone, or that there is hope. At Preborn Network clinics, mothers are welcomed with compassion, practical support, and a free ultrasound. 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That one moment can save a baby's life and open a mother's heart to the hope, Jesus Christ. 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